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0: From NPR News, this is All Things Considered. I'm Audie Cornish.
1: And I'm Melissa Block. Facebook and other social networks have transformed the way we interact online, but using computers to share information and meet friends predates the 21st century. From New Hampshire Public Radio, Todd Bookman reports on one of the first social networks, a network that people still use.
2: Before Facebook, before MySpace, even before Al Gore, there was an internet, the 1980s internet, when users still connected through phone lines and communicated through simple lines of text. It may sound outdated, but today, that version of the internet is still very much alive.
3: How do you pronounce your name?
4: I always type it, so there's never really any need to pronounce it, but I guess Bullywiff, that's how you might say it.
2: Bullywiff is this guy's handle, his screen name. Offline, he's Pat McNamee King, a 23-year-old college student in Concord, New Hampshire.
3: So we're near your parents' basement?
4: Yeah. I'm connected to the internet through an Ethernet cable I pulled down through the ceiling. There's a big piece of exposed communication stuff, bunch of telephone cable wires. It's dark in here. Just storage, bunch of stuff.
2: Perched over a small laptop, Pat/Bullywiff logs into an online community called SDF. It's sort of like Facebook, Gmail, and a gaming site all rolled into one. But there aren't videos or pictures or even ads on the screen.
4: This is a lot more elegant, I think. This is just

0: There's no mouse, it's just all in a command line. Using a mouse and having windows and dragging stuff around is it's distracting.
1: This is the internet for people that actually understand how the internet works. Instead of websites, users are accessing a shared operating system. They can chat, email, and post within the system, but only by typing in commands. SDF has been around since 1987 and currently has about 30,000 members. But at one time, this type of computing was the internet.
2: They were extremely popular. They were like the alternative to AOL and CompuServe back in the early days. But nowadays, they're, you know, very, very obscure.
1: Rob Fleischman is a computer scientist and internet expert. He says that at one time, porn and pirated materials were commonly shared on these systems.
2: These little areas of the internet that are not particularly popular are great places for nefarious characters.
1: Most of that business has migrated onto the mainstream web, along with all the legal activities, too. SDF is now really just a hangout for computer hobbyists. Back in the 80s, when users still had to use landline telephones to connect, they would usually only communicate with other computers that had a local number. Nobody wanted to pay long-distance charges. And because other users were in your area code, it was common for them to get together in person. Online friends actually became real friends. Today, users from around the globe are on SDF, but they still do occasionally meet up in person.
0: I think that would be really cool. I haven't come across anyone in Concord, New Hampshire. If I did, I'd love to meet up with them.
1: For now, Pat McNamee King is satisfied just surfing around on SDF. Rob Fleischman told me that this type of computing will never totally fade away. There will always be users that are willing to trade the bells and whistles of a website for the hard elegance of code. But because SDF requires some serious computer know-how, it will likely stay limited to the internet's basement. For NPR News, I'm Todd Bookman in Concord, New Hampshire.

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1: そろそろこの番組は。あ、違います。This is Publius inviting you to try something new. A long-form spoken word program.
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0: tune in every Thursday, Friday, and Saturday at 2000 hours, a.k.a. 8 p.m., Universal Time Coordinated, same thing as Greenwich Mean Time, for The Sound Show, where we do genre mix, discussion, interviews, and avant-garde guitar. Only a few more seconds. 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
1: Hello, this is Tobe coming to you live from a location approximately 1 kilometer to the south of the most heavy fighting in this conflict to date. You would know what this is all about if you would just tune into the Dubious Goals Committee every day at 1930 UTC. 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

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Stoke Sauce, life's beverage. 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It's where you'll find it. It's where the secret recipe lies. You will find what I like to call jangle pop or space junk. 0100 hours UTC on a Tuesday. See you there. Bye-bye.

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0: Haha, gotcha. It's not 1900 UTC, at least not yet. 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

Hey, Machetes, my uncle's here. $2,300 on the set, demon. You're gonna be tuning into this Banana Republic and all. They got some special vibes there, hanging out down by the Blue Lagoon and all, trying to catch a shed, trying to catch a cherry. One never knows what you're gonna get on a Saturday night. But one thing for sure, you're gonna get some mean tunes.

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0: This is Science Report Today, Vibroacoustics. Vibration. It can annoy or calm. Sound. It can foster serenity or destroy concentration. Put them together and you get the science of vibroacoustics. Just how the mixture of sound and vibration affects human beings is of critical importance, among other things, to our space program. Generally speaking, lower frequencies produce vibration, which is felt. Higher frequencies are more often transmitted as sound, which is heard. The combined effects of vibration and sound aren't simply added together. Often the two interact, producing an enhanced effect. Just how this enhanced effect influences human beings is the study of vibroacoustics. Dr. Kelly Wilshire, who works at NASA's Langley Research Center, elaborates.
1: Each particular person has their own limits or tolerance to noise and sound. Some people are very much annoyed or bothered by particular types of sounds, characteristics of sounds that wouldn't bother other people. So it's a very individualistic phenomenon.
0: Uncovering what parameters govern human response to a given condition of noise and vibration is the goal of vibroacousticians. Human psychology is a critical aspect of vibroacoustic research. It's also highly variable. Unbearable noise to an adult might be soothing music to a teenager. The immediate goal of this science is improved performance of astronauts. According to Dr. Wilshire, the focus of current work is to establish acceptable levels of noise and vibration for humans in outer space. But, she says, spin-offs from this space-oriented research will benefit us all. Science Report, a feature of the American Institute of Physics.
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0: Hello, this is the Gordon Madrug. From the S to the D to the F, I am the original SDF gangster. I'm a demigod cyber cheddar. And I like to go online. I'm a demigod cyber cheddar. I'm online all the time. When I go into the room, everybody lives. Cause I'm a demigod cyber cheddar. And I never aim to please. When I ask you for your wares, I say it like wares. Cause I'm a demigod cyber cheddar. And I keeps asking for the wares. When I post on your news group, I end of the flames. Cause I'm a demigod cyber cheddar. And claim a claim to the flames. I'm a demigod cyber cheddar. And I like to go online. I'm a demigod cyber cheddar. I'm a online all the time. I'm a demigod. I'm a demigod. I'm a demigod. I'm a demigod. I'm a dem. I'm a dem. I'm a demigod cyber cheddar. And I hope you like my plan.
1: Science Report presents Piano Tuning and Micro Worlds. Sound as though that piano is in tune? Well, it probably is, according to 20th century standards. The tuning of each key is equidistant in terms of tone from the key before and after. But during the 18th century, pianos were tuned differently. Dr. Owen Jorgensen of Michigan State University's School of Music tells how past pianists would feel about today's tuning methods.
2: It's very possible that the musicians would have considered the piano to be out of tune, or at least crudely tuned. Maybe not totally or tolerably out of tune or anything to that extent, but certainly not refined to the degree that they were used to.
1: Today's tuning is called equal temperament. 2 centuries ago, not all keys on a piano were the same tone from octave to octave. This gave chords from harpsichords and pianos a different tone. Some of the world's great composers, in fact, wrote with that kind of tone in view. Today, most musicians hardly realize that these instruments can have a different form of tuning.
2: In today's music world, there are very few musicians who are aware that the tuning of the 18th century was different. Mostly, the people that are beginning to become aware of this are harpsichordists and some early 40 pianists.
1: Old-world tuning is termed well-tempered. Today's tuning style, called equal temperament, evolved to fit the tone and color of more modern 19th and 20th century music. But if more contemporary music sounds harsh in old-style tuning, how does early music sound on today's pianos? Answers Dr. Jorgensen.
2: Music that was written for the old tuning and played in the modern temperament called equal temperament just simply lacks color. And the reason is that all of the tones are spaced exactly equally apart from each other. That would be very similar to looking at a painting reproduced in black and white.
1: Peering into minuscule worlds has always been an ambition of scientists. The first optical microscopes enabled researchers to see microorganisms. Today, technology has developed so that we are able to get a glimpse of molecules, and possibly in time to come, the very atoms of which molecules are made. The instrument that accomplishes this feat is called the transmission electron microscope, and physicist Murray Gibson of AT&T Bell Labs explains the basis for its capabilities.
3: A transmission electron microscope relies on very high energy electrons, which have sufficient energy to penetrate through a very thin sample of material and form an image which is very much like the image formed by an ordinary optical microscope.
1: Resolution is the key factor in viewing smaller worlds. Basically, no energy can delineate something smaller than its own wavelength. The smaller the wavelength, the higher the ability to distinguish smaller features. The illumination behind the transmission electron microscope comes from electrons. Dr. Gibson sums up the relation of resolution and wavelength.
3: Well, the advantage to electron microscopes as far as resolution is concerned is the wavelength. The ultimate resolution of any optical instrument, be it electron optics or X-rays or light, a familiar light microscope, is given by the wavelength of the radiation that is used to form the image.
1: A transmission electron microscope is able to magnify objects millions of times. On this scale, a baseball would appear as large as the Earth. Yet improvements for this hardware, which can already see large molecules, are in the offing. Brighter electron sources will help. So will better optical systems that take over where the electron beam leaves off. Yet one more benefit will come from a vibration-free environment, explains Dr. Gibson.
3: When you take a picture of a material, if there's any vibration, that vibration will blur the image and make it useless. And at the moment, we're at the level that motions that correspond to speeds of only 1 foot per century are sufficient to blur the pictures that we're taking.
1: This has been Science Report, presented by the American Institute of Physics. Scientists exploring the universe we live in, researching today for the world of tomorrow.
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6: 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On a Saturday, we will be talking to people on the airwaves, just like in the old days on the Robert Island. 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
3: Good evening, this is your host, Micah. Welcome to Audio Theater for June 2nd, 2021. This evening, on Audio Theater, we present a Western foreplay from the old-time radio series, The Cisco Kid. Tonight's shows are entitled, Marshal of Goldfield, Horse Race at Fort Sumter, The Flagstaff Diamonds, and Poker Chip Draw. This show's original air dates were February 5th, 7th, 14th, and 19th, 1957. Now, The Cisco Kid and the sidekick Poncho get to the bottom of these stories. Enjoy this rootin', tootin', shootin' presentation.
4: Here's adventure! Here's romance! Here's the famous Robin Hood of the Old West!
5: Cisco! The sheriff! He's getting closer!
6: This way, Pancho Bavano!
4: The Cisco Kid!

0: And now the Cisco Kid in our exciting story, The Marshal of Goldfield. There may have been some question as to which was the toughest town on the frontier in the early days of our West. But to the residents of Goldfield, Nevada, there was never any doubt. Gamblers, gunmen, and grafters were attracted to the gold strike, and lawlessness ran riot. That is, until the day the Cisco Kid rode into town. As our story opens, Cisco and Pancho are some 30 miles from Goldfield, heading down the slope of mountains that surround Big Smoky Valley.
1: Aren't you hear enough of your talk, you wall-eyed maverick bandito, you? Reach for your six gun.
2: All right, Pancho, that is enough of that.
3: But, Cisco, Pancho didn't drag us over. By the time we get to Goldfield, Pancho will be a good deputy for you.
2: We are supposed to stop the trouble there, Pancho, not cause more.
3: Well, if Pancho wear the badge and be fast on the draw like Cisco, we'd be able to stop the lawbreakers in Goldfield pronto.
2: That is not the way. A town as tough as Goldfield could be the death of someone going in there with tactics like that.
3: But when the governor of the territory appoints Cisco the roving marshal in Pancho the deputy, he say to clean up Goldfield no matter what it costs.
2: He did not mean at the cost of human lives, Pancho. So keep your gun in your holster and that deputy badge in your pocket.
3: This is so. When we get to Goldfield, Pancho do what you say. But while we here, Pancho practice being one tough hombre. Ah, you over there, you sneaking pack rat. Before you draw that gun on Cisco, Pancho, shoot it at your hand.
2: Pancho, I told you, look what you have done.
3: Not to me, Cisco. Pancho, sorry, Pancho, scared the senora's horse while they're plowing.
2: The way that horse is lunging and rearing, he's going to hurt that senora. Pancho, look out.
3: Oh, no, no, the senora keeping that horse from running away.
2: She can only hold him until we get to her.
4: Oh, whoa there. Okay, now, no one's going to hurt you.
3: That senora's doing very good, Cisco. Pancho, sorry, Pancho, trying to act tough.
2: Hold up, ho, ho. Loosen up on the rein, senora. Keep your horse from rearing. Oh, now, hold on. Oh, steady now. Oh, easy. Oh.
3: Sorry, senor. It all Pancho. Oh. Even Pancho, hope you're not hurt, senor.
4: No, Pancho, I'm not the least bit hurt. Though I'm mighty glad your friend got a hold of Nicodemus when he did. When that rascal horse gets to rearing and plunging, he's too much for Ma Baldwin.
2: Why are you plowing with a half-broken horse, Senora Baldwin?
4: Well, because he's the only horse I got.
3: You do all the work on his rancho yourself, Senora Baldwin?
4: Until my son Arlie gets back, I do. I'm keeping it for him. Say, you didn't ever happen to meet up with him, did you?
2: Arlie Baldwin? No, I do not think so.
4: He's a big, husky lad, bigger than you are, and just as handsome. Takes after his paw, rest his soul.
2: I am sure if Pancho and I had met him, we would remember him, Senora Baldwin.
4: I haven't seen him for over a year now. I've been following the gold strike throughout the territory. But I heard Clem Watkins saw him over in Goldfield.
3: Cisco and Pancho talk to him when we get to Goldfield.
4: You and Cisco be sure to look him up now.
2: Si, Senora. We will do it.
4: But don't you tell him you met me. I'm going to hitch up Nicodemus and drive to Goldfield as soon as I finish plowing. I'm going to surprise Arlie.
3: That half-broke horse is dangerous to drive so fast, senor.
2: I think if he is ridden until he stops bucking, he will not be dangerous.
3: Yeah, and you're the one to do it, Cisco.
2: With your permission, Senora Baldwin.
4: Why, now that's right neighborly of you. I'll consent to it on one condition.
2: And that is?
4: That you and Pancho stay for dinner.
2: Well, gracias for your kindness, senora. We'll be honored to be your guests.
4: Good. And during dinner, I'll tell you all I know about Goldfield. It's a rough, tough town, so you be careful. More than one nice young fella like yourself has already been killed there. I wouldn't want you to be next.
5: Things ain't gonna be quiet here in the cafe for long, Clive.
6: Well, why not, Pecos?
5: I hear Arlie Baldwin's on the prod again. He's offered to fight anybody in town.
6: One of them burly miners ought to be willing to take him on.
5: Not a one of them. They've seen him fight before. He's as strong as he's big.
6: Well, what about yourself, Pecos?
5: When the right time comes, Clive, I'll fight Arlie and whip him. And I can do it, too. But this ain't the right time.
6: Why not? And what's Arlie so mad about?
5: You mean you ain't heard?
6: Heard what?
5: And the governor appointed the Cisco Kid a marshal. He's supposed to bring law and order to Goldfield.
6: You're using your head, Bacon. We want Arlie for a friend. Now I know why this isn't the right time for you to fight him.
5: Yeah, I figure Arlie's so steamed up about the Cisco Kid, he might even put a bullet through him or save us a lot of trouble.
6: And I'd like that pleasure myself.
5: You're still mad that he run you out of Phoenix, huh? Hey, you figure you're fast enough to swap lead with him, Clive?
6: Yeah, I know I'm not. You think you are?
5: I know I am. That's why you wanted me in on your gold assay business, ain't it?
6: It's Arlie, all right, Pickers. Yeah. He looks like a made bull on a rampage.
7: Get out of my way! bunch of slab-sided, cold-footed runahans. I hear you're all willing to put up your guns and begin reading the scriptures just because the Cisco kid's coming to town.
4: And if you're smart, you'll do the same, Arlie.
7: So, he's even got you buffaloed, Lil.
4: Oh, get wise to yourself, Arlie. Goldfield's not just a mining camp no more. We need law and order.
8: Hey, I better stop her before she convinces him, Clyde.
6: Yeah, let me do it, Pegasus. Yeah. Yep, Lil's right, Arlie. We ought to all run off and hide in a cave until Cisco leaves.
4: You should do just that, Clive Kelton. When the new marshal latches on to how you're cheating the miners, you'll be out of business.
9: Now, put a check rein on your tongue, Lil, or you won't have any business.
4: What do you mean by that, Pegasus?
9: Who knows? Maybe some night this cafe of yours is liable to catch fire and go up in smoke.
7: I'm sick of all this palaver. If there's going to be a marshal in this town, it'll be me. Anybody got anything to say?
10: No.
7: You, Dutch? How about you, Red Kramer? You, Rebstock? Go on, tell me to my face I ain't the one to be marshaled. What about you, Pecos? No arguments from you?
6: None from Pecos, Arlene. I'm backing you to the limit. You're the hombre for marshal. Am I right, Pecos?
9: Whatever you say, Clive.
7: That's the way it's gonna be. All right. Start up that piano. I'm buying for everyone.
6: It's gonna work out fine, Pecos. Wait till Cisco gets to town.
8: What do you mean, gets to town? Look who's coming into the cafe.
6: It's the Cisco kid and his fat partner.
7: What's the matter here? I said for that piano to start making music. And for you, hombres, to step up. Well, why are you standing around like it's a funeral?
11: There is no need to stop because of me.
7: Who are you?
6: He's the Cisco kid.
9: And he don't look much like a marshal to me.
11: Clive Kelton and Pecos Jennings. The last time we met was in Phoenix.
6: Well, I'm glad you remember, Cisco. You gonna try to run me out of Goldfield, too?
1: If Cisco wanted he not try, he do it.
4: Well, I, for one, am glad to see the new marshal. I'm Lil Brady, Cisco. This is my cafe, and you're sure welcome.
11: Gracias, senorita.
7: You're as welcome as hoof and mouth disease in a herd of cattle. Where's your tin badge, Marshal?
11: It is in my pocket, senor. I do not intend to wear it unless I have to arrest someone. I hope I will have no need for my badge.
7: Duh, you figure everybody in town's gonna sprout wings just because you're here.
11: No, senor. If everyone in town will use their brains, they will realize that law and order must come sooner or later.
7: Use their brains, huh? Well, my brains are in my...
1: Look out, Cisco! Pegasus, see that one, you...
4: Wait! Don't anybody make a move. Pecos, if you try to draw your six gun, this derringer will drop you cold in your tracks.
11: Gracias for the second time, senorita. I will not forget this, Pecos.
4: Tom, hand me that shotgun from behind the bar.
12: Sure thing, Leo. Here, catch.
4: Now, Arlie Baldwin, you get your big talk and hulking frame out of here. Pronto.
6: Arlie Baldwin?
11: I should have known you would be Arlie Baldwin. Yesterday, I talked with your madre, the senora.
7: I had to crawl out of a fight with Gab about my mother. He's not using your brakes, Cisco. He got away from my fist.
1: Oh, Cisco, I let that big ass jump on you. Bueno, you make a big move.
12: On your feet, Harry.
7: Try it again.
4: I don't even care about the piano. Lace into him, Cisco.
12: Come on, Artie. Come on, get it.
7: This is what keeps Cisco. You're going to get your face beat to a... Yeah, you didn't move fast enough that time.
12: Fast enough, Harry? What I mean? I'm not finished. Did you know?
1: You had enough.
4: Phew! Thunderation. There goes my plate glass mirror. No way I'd rather see it broken.
1: Yeah, Larry, hombre got enough, Cisco. He out cold.
11: I tried to avoid this kind of law. But if anyone else wants it, I can hand it out. You understand, Pecos?
12: Clive?
6: Sure, Cisco, we understand. But Arlie don't. When he comes to, he'll kill.

0: Since those mountain snows melted, the water in this dry wash is like the raging torrent of a river, Clyde.
1: And over yonder is the only spot to cross it.
0: Hey, are you sure Cisco and Pancho are on the other side?
1: I heard Cisco tell Lil this morning he had to cross over to settle a mine boundary dispute.
0: One week he's been here and them miners are letting him act like judge and jury.
1: Hey, get ready. There they are now, heading into the wash.
0: Yeah, every movement Cisco's making, I'm following through the sights of this Winchester. Yeah, don't forget, Clive, after I kill Cisco, my name is Arlie.
1: Don't worry, Pickett. Pancho will identify Cisco's killer as Arlie Baldwin.
0: Just be sure to keep Pancho pinned down and yell Arlie's name good and loud. Mm-hmm. All right. Here you go.
1: You got him. The current's carrying him downstream. Good work, Arlie. That's settling your score with Cisco.
2: You're a dirty, murdering coyote, Arlie Baldwin.
3: I'll kill you.
4: Drive Pancho back to the other bank and pin him down. He's going after Cisco.
1: That's the way. Just close enough to make Pancho change his mind. Pecos, you ought to get a medal. You just killed the Cisco Kid.
5: Even if Cisco is only wounded, Clive's words may yet come true, since Pancho is pinned down by the gunfire. In just a moment, return to the Cisco...

0: And now back to the Cisco Kid in our gripping story, The Marshal of Goldfield. On their way to Goldfield, Cisco and Pancho befriend Ma Baldwin. She asks them to look up her son, Arlie. When they arrive in town, Arlie picks a fight with Cisco, who's been appointed marshal. In Lil Brady's cafe, a savage fight ensues, which Cisco wins. Then, to even an old score, Clive Kelton and Pecos Jennings ambush Cisco and shoot him down, making sure that Arlie Baldwin will be blamed. Now they head their horses back to the town of Goldfield.
1: You better slow down, Pecos. We're coming to town.
2: We better get into town first, Clive. Pancho ain't very far behind us.
1: Well, far enough so we can take it easy. Oh, you walk.
3: Walk, boy.
1: I only hope Arlie's in town. I haven't seen him around for a week. Ever since Cisco beat him up.
2: He's in town, all right. There's his horse tied up in front of Lil's cafe.
1: Wait till Pancho accuses Arlie of killing Cisco. You'll see fur fly.
2: What are you talking about? With one fist, Arlie could bash Pancho's skull in.
1: I don't figure he'll get the chance. I figure Pancho to be so mad over seeing Cisco killed, he'll go in after Arlie with his guns blazing.
2: Well, let's hope he gets him.
1: If Pancho gets Arlie, things will quiet down by themselves in a couple of weeks. And if Arlie gets Pancho, he'll be marked with the killer brand and he'll have to drift.
2: Yeah, kill a law dog and you'll have every other law dog in the territory on your trail. Arlie will be wanted for gunning two badges, Cisco and Pancho.
1: Rain over to the side of the street, Pecos.
3: What for?
1: Look behind you.
3: Pancho. Now look at his face.
1: Keep moving.
3: Yeah, that little hombre sure looks fierce. See how he's checking his guns first instead of busting into the cafe?
1: We'll tie to the hitch rack across the street and wait there. The time for us to go into the cafe is after one of them is dead.
4: Don't you come in here asking for Cisco, Arlie Baldwin. If you're looking to fight him again, you'll get beat up the same as you did before.
5: Cisco beat me fair and square, Lil. But for the past week, I've been remembering everything I could about the way he did it. He won't do it again.
6: You'll find out soon enough, Arlie. Here comes Pancho. Where's the Marshal of Goldfield, Pancho? Where's Cisco?
5: Yeah. Where is Cisco?
7: You rotten, murdering pack rat. You know Cisco dead at the bottom of that river. After you dry gulch him.
5: What?
7: Pancho little and fat. And not fast on the draw, Arlie Baldwin. But that not mean Pancho scared of you. This the showdown. Throw your gun!
5: You little fat baboon! You're lucky that bullet missed me. Give me that gun!
7: And Pancho get you with his bare fist!
8: Oh, leave him be, or leave half your size.
5: I don't fight midgets, little. What are you swinging at, Pancho? You can't reach me!
8: Shut up, Claudio! Shut up, I say!
7: All right. You laugh at Pancho now. Pancho that care.
5: Look here, Pancho. I didn't kill the Cisco kid, but I ain't sorry he's dead.
7: You lie in your teeth, Arlie Baldwin. And someday, somewhere, somehow, Pancho gonna kill you.
1: We'd better get into the cafe, Pecos. Listen to him laughing.
3: Something must have gone wrong, Clive. I'm sure I heard the voices of both Arlie and Pancho.
5: A butterball like you ought not to make threats to a big hombre like me, Pancho. And since I didn't kill Cisco, I'm going to give you a good reason to come after me. All right, start dancing before I start shooting up the floor under your feet. Music!
1: Now, this ain't so good, Pecos. What if they get together and talk it out?
3: They're liable to hit on the truth.
5: All right, wait a minute. I got a better idea, boys. Pancho says Cisco rode a fucking bronc for my ma. All right. Let's see if Pancho can ride Ace of Sharp's little buck and burrow. Come on, boys. Hoist him to your shoulders. We're going to have a rodeo.
1: Well, we better stay with him.
3: Let's help him. It'll give me a chance to put a bullet through Pancho. Come on, Clive. Let's you and me carry
8: you
3: him.
8: You crazy yellow rat! Stop him!
3: Let me through, boys. Hey, you got the right idea, Arlie.
7: Yeah, you sure have.
1: This is the right way to handle the law.
2: Clive and me'll carry Pancho. Here, shift him onto our shoulder. Come on.
5: Be sure to give him a nice, quiet ride, Pico. Because the burro won't. Hey, are you comfortable, Pancho? What's the matter with you, hombres? What happened?
4: Look, right down the middle of the street.
1: Cisco, it's really you, Cisco. You're not dead.
2: Hey, put him down, Clive.
1: Here you are, Pancho.
9: I'm still alive. My guns are in working order. Pancho, Saint DeLille, you other hombres, move. Pronto. Becos Jennings, Clive Shelton, and Artie Baldwin, stay where you are.
5: I'm glad to see you're not dead, Cisco. We got a score to settle.
7: That lion maverick, the one that wounds you, Cisco.
9: You should have killed me, hombre, because
4: but
9: now
4: I'm...
6: Cisco, shot the gun clean out of Arnie's
1: hand. Cisco, get Pecos and go for the gun.
6: Hey, we did it again. Shot the gun out of
2: Pecos'
6: hand.
2: Come on, Clive. Drag Cisco off his horse.
9: I'd gladly meet you halfway.
1: Can't you help me, Francisco? Can't you plenty mad at this corral
9: then? Stand your feet, Pecos. I told you I would not forget that you drew a gun on me in a cafe. And so that you will not forget.
1: Pancho, light, do not your head off, Clive Kelton.
9: Bueno, Pancho. Put your body behind the next punch and bring it up from the ground.
1: Like this. Cisco. Not me, Pancho. Not that hombre else. How far'd you do that?
4: Cisco, you're hurt. You got a scalp wound. Let me tend to
9: it. Later, Senor DeLille. Gracias. Where is Arlie Baldwin?
6: He took off during the fight. Last I seen him, he was... Hey, there he is at the other end of the street.
1: We catch him if we go after him, Cisco. And that horse and wagon block him off.
4: Oh, he's seen it, too. He's headed away from it toward the gunsmith shop.
6: Yeah, better stop before he gets there. Once he's inside, he's got enough shooting irons and ammunition to hold off an army.
9: Get the hombre.
1: Too late, Cisco. That Arlie Coyote already inside the gun shop.
9: I am the marshal in this town. It's my job to arrest that hombre. I will do it alone.
1: And Pancho, the deputy. And Pancho, go with you, Cisco.
9: You are my deputy, Pancho. You will stay here and guard the prisoners. That is an order. You hombres will remain here with Pancho. No one is to make a move toward that gunsmith shop until I come out of there with Arlie Baldwin as my prisoner.
6: I reckon there's going to be an arrest, boys. It's the first time that badge has been out of Cisco's pocket.
9: I told you I would pin it on when I had need for it. If I do not come out of that shop alive, you hombres know the law. Uphold it. Pancho, you need the Baldwin is in that wagon. Get her to a safe place. Protect her.
8: Cisco! Cisco, don't you remember me? Whoa!
1: Nicodemus, whoa
8: now.
1: Pancho helped you down, Senora Baldwin.
8: Oh, hey, Pancho. Hey, what's the matter with Cisco? What's going on here anyway?
1: Cisco going after an hombre in the gun shop.
6: As he was, one of them don't come out alive, and it'll be Arlie Baldwin.
8: What?
6: Look, there goes Cisco into the gun shop now.
8: Arlie! Arlie! There, now, Cisco, you just lie still and let me bathe your head wound with this water.
3: Oh, what happened? My head feels like I was kicked by a mule.
8: Well, my boy Arlie had to hit you over the head when you came after him. You must have done something pretty bad to get Arlie mad at you. But I can talk him out of arresting you if you mend your ways.
3: Mend my ways? The marshal's
8: badge. That's right. The badge Arlie's wearing says he's the marshal. Oh, and you mustn't hold it against Arlie that he had to knock you out. After all, as Marshal of Goldfield, it's his job to protect human lives. He told me all about you, Cisco. But I said you proved you could be nice when you helped me. Now, will you live a good life from now on, Cisco?
3: What does the Marshal have to say about this?
10: I'd say it's awful good advice. And if I were in your place and you were in mine... I'll take it.
8: There, now, you see, my son's got a forgiving nature, Cisco. He knows how to temper justice with mercy.
10: Hear me out, Cisco. If I was in your place and you were in mine, I'd say to you, I'm going to take Ma's advice and quit living a wild life. I'd say, I'll go back to the ranch and work hard and take care of Ma.
8: Oh, just listen to him, bless his soul. Now, you take heed of what Arlie says, Cisco. I'm going to get a fresh bandage for your head. I'll be right back.
10: I'm sorry I knocked you out, Cisco, but when I saw Ma and her not knowing about my tough ways, I took your marshal's badge and told her you'd done all the things I really did.
3: Did you ever kill anyone, Arlie?
10: No, never. I never done anything worse than getting the fist fights, and that was because I'm so big and everybody expects I should. I'll return your badge and gun, Cisco.
3: Keep them. Tito, here comes your mother, the senora.
11: As soon as
8: get your head bandaged, you'll be good as new, Cisco. Well, what'd you decide about my son's words?
9: I think both your son and I can learn a lot from your words, Senora Baldwin. And if I were Arlie, and he were me, I would say to him, the Marshal of Goldfield does not intend to arrest you. Go back to your rancho and be the kind of son your madre thinks you are. Si, senora. That is what I would do if I were the Marshal.

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1: Si, Pancho.
2: The town of Goldfield, one place Pancho never forget.
1: Neither will I, amigo. We both had a close brush with death.
2: But now everything all right. And those coyotes, Clive and Pecos, in the jail for trying to draggle you. And Senorita Lil not got to worry no more about fights in the cafe.
1: What pleases me the most is that Arlie has settled down on the rancho and is working hard.
2: He's very good, Cisco. How'd you make everybody in the town not mention Arlie not really the marshal until he and the Senora Baldwin leave?
1: Well, no one told a lie about it, Pancho.
2: Huh?
1: No one said he was the marshal. It is just that no one said he was not.
2: See, that's all right. But if Pancho's cousin Jose here, it not be.
1: Well, why? What is the matter with your cousin Jose?
2: Oh, he's so dumb.
1: Oh, now, why do you say that, Pancho?
2: Because one time cousin Jose go to get a job, and the boss, he say to him, so, you want this job, Jose? You ever tell lies?
1: And what did Jose answer?
2: He say, no, senor, but I can learn.
1: Oh, Pancho!
2: Oh, Cisco!

0: Now the Cisco Kid in our exciting story, Horse Race at Fort Sumner. Old Fort Sumner, New Mexico, stood on the north bank of the Pecos where the river angles to the southeast. In the day of the famous, colorful Cisco Kid, Fort Sumner was a lively, bustling frontier town where, more often than not, gunfire was the voice of the law and the worth of a man was in raw courage or lack of courage. Our story opens in the mid-1870s in the yard of a prosperous-looking ranch just south of Fort Sumner. A tall young woman in workaday denims is walking leisurely and confidently towards the corral.
1: Hey, Biff.
2: Yes, Sam?
1: What are you going to do, Kitty? Work with that outlaw horse some more?
2: Yes, but I don't consider him an outlaw. I want a carriage horse, so I'm going to break him to harness.
1: Look, sis, you've already got the fastest saddle horse in Fort Sumner. Why don't you let it go at that?
2: Because I like working with horses.
1: Well, I tell you, that big roan is an outlaw. He's dangerous.
2: Good, that adds spice to it.
1: It's not becoming for a woman, Katie. The other women in town...
2: Yes, I know. They say I should be giving all my attention to housekeeping. Well, I would if you needed me, if you weren't a very rich man.
1: All right, but watch that horse. I don't want you getting killed.
2: He won't kill me, Sam. Well, now, who are these two men?
1: Well, they've been around town a couple of weeks. Somebody told me they were going to open a bank.
3: Well, morning, miss. Morning, Mr. Hastings.
2: Good morning.
1: Morning.
3: Allow me to introduce myself and my partner. I'm Carl Cobb and Mrs. Link Fuller.
2: How you
1: doing? Howdy.
3: You mind if we tack one of these posters up on the side of your barn?
1: Well, what is the poster?
3: It advertises the big dance me and Link are giving tomorrow night. Also, the horse race the following day on the Avenue of Cottonwoods to Punta de la Glorieta. Take a look at the poster.
2: Why, you're not charging any admission.
3: That's right, ma'am.
4: Yeah. We figured the money would be well spent, ma'am, to get our names known. Then people will deposit in our bank.
3: How about you depositing it with us, Mr. Hastings?
1: Oh, no, not me. I don't keep my money in any bank, and I don't intend to.
3: If that's the way you feel, I wouldn't.
4: Excuse me, ma'am, but I hear you're quite a hand with horses. So am I. So if I can help you...
2: Thank you, Mr. Fuller. If I need help, I'll ask you.
4: Well, don't mean to be fresh, but I kind of hope you do need help.
2: I might at that.
1: You can go ahead and put up a poster.
5: You going to enter that horse race, Kitty?
2: I may.
4: I thunder. She's a good looker, Carl.
3: Never mind that.
4: Yeah, but she is. I'm going to get better acquainted with her.
3: We're here for one purpose, Link, and that's not to flirt with women. I found out what I wanted to find out, that Sam Hastings keeps his money in this ranch house.
4: He didn't say that.
3: Where else would he keep it, since he don't keep it in banks? And when the dance is in full swing, you and I are coming back here after that.

0: Seem good, Cisco.
1: What seems good, Pancho?
0: We not chase no bandidos. No bandidos chase us.
1: True, amigo. Nor is any sheriff after us.
0: Seem very good, Cisco.
1: We are riding to Fort Sumner for two reasons, Chico.
0: One,
1: so that you can get some of those fine frijoles at Muskrat Morton's Cafe.
0: Two,
1: so that we can look in on that dance tonight.
0: Three?
1: But I said there were two reasons, Pancho.
0: Pancho thinks it's another reason.
1: And what is that?
0: So you enter the horse race tomorrow, Cisco?
1: Oh, well, I had not planned to enter that race, Pancho, but we will see.
0: Diablo beat any other horse.
1: We will see, amigo. Hey, wait, Pancho. Hold that horse.
0: Hold, What's the matter?
1: Look,
0: where,
1: ahead of us.
0: Where?
1: The senorita seems to be having trouble with that horse.
2: Hand me that whip, Miss Sadie. I'll break now that last critter.
3: No, you'll make it, but...
2: Hey,
0: that's
2: the
0: buggy
2: seat. Right,
0: under
2: line, staying in this buggy.
0: Say you jump out, Cisco.
2: Up, get
0: half. Go, now. I think I say you're the scared cat, no?
1: Pick him up and bring him along, Pancho. Up, get half. Do not fight that horse, senorita. Let him have his head for now. Come on, closer, Diablo. Closer. Now, I can jump.
0: Back. Knock up on the line, senorita. Wait up.
1: Now, ho, ho, ho, ho. Now, does the hammerhead has a mouth up iron. Ho, ho, ho, ho. There you are.
3: Senorita!
1: Devil!
3: Where did you come from?
1: Well, compañero and I were riding up behind you when that horse of yours bolted.
3: Oh, well, thanks, but I'd have had him under control in another minute.
1: Either that or perhaps be killed, which I did not want to see.
3: You're very sure of yourself, aren't you? Also quite picturesque.
1: Also quite anxious to get into Fort Sumner, senorita. So if you'll excuse me. Oh, si.
0: You get down now, senor.
4: I jumped out to get to his head and hold him, Miss Katie.
3: You coward. You can walk in. You're not riding with me anymore. Get up.
1: Up, Devil. Come on.
2: Hey, wait a minute. Hey, wait!
1: I believe that horse will not try to bolt again, senorita, so Pancho and I will be going along.
3: But just a second. My brother, Sam Hastings, would like to thank you, too, I know. It's the first ranch house on your left. I'm Katie Hastings.
1: What is this, senorita? I am called the Cisco Kid. This is mi compañero Pancho.
0: What is this, senorita?
1: We will stop to pay our respects to your brother.
3: I wish you would, and I hope you'll enter that race tomorrow with that horse of yours.
1: Well, why do you ask that, senorita?
3: Because I intend to win that race myself. But I do like a little competition.

0: Little late getting back here to this building, aren't you, Link?
1: Well, I decided to walk back to save Miss Katie the trouble of...
0: It's all over town why you walked in, you fool. You jumped out of that buggy when Lorch started to run away.
1: Who told you that? Was it those two strangers?
0: I don't know anything about two strangers. I heard it right next door in Muskrat Morton's cafe.
1: Well, there was two or three of Sam Hastings' cowhands off in the distance. Maybe they saw it and told... No, must have been the strangers, blast them.
0: Makes no difference. Go on up the ladder, Link. I'll follow you. We got to get that last heavy beam in place on the portico.
1: Why all the work, Carl? We ain't opening this place as a bank.
0: Shut up. You still got to let on we're opening it day after tomorrow, or folks will get mighty suspicious.
1: Oh, all right.
0: As soon as we get this beam in place, you can nail it. I'll have to be riding out to meet the boys coming in from Roswell.
1: You going to help us tonight?
0: If we need it.
1: You got everything out of that room down there?
0: Everything but the house plan of Hastings Ranch. You study it till you get it memorized, and be sure and bring it along with you. We're going to make a clean getaway.
1: All right.
0: Now, let's move this beam. Yes, 6x6, 20 feet long. You bet it's heavy. Now, once more. That's just about on the edge where we want it.
1: Hey, there's those two strangers now, Carl.
0: They're probably going into Muskrat's Cafe. All right, start nailing that beam.
1: Wait a minute.
2: Hey,
0: what are you pushing that beam for, Link? Holy...
2: Look out, Pancho, Pancho!
3: What do you hombres think you're doing up there?
1: Mighty sorry, mister. That beam kind of got away from us.
3: The hombre was jumping out the bogey, Cisco.
4: I'm not sure that beam fell accidentally. In the future, be more careful. Come, Pancho.
0: Are you stark staring mad, Link?
1: I'll teach him to blab stories about me. Next time, I'll kill him.
3: Big clouds, Cisco.

0: with hat and gun. Did you say dance, Cisco?
1: Oh, of course, senorita.
2: Pancho, those two hombres leave here. Let me know at once.
3: Yes, Cisco.
1: Ah, senorita. A pleasure.
0: You dance well, Cisco.
2: Well, I can say the same for you.
0: Thanks. But tell me, does every girl have to fish this way to get compliments from you?
2: What I tell you is sincere, senorita.
0: All right, we'll go on to something else. Have you decided to enter the race tomorrow?
2: Not as yet, but I may enter.
0: If you do, I hope you won't just give me the race. I hate men who do things like that.
2: Oh, I could not have you hating me, senorita.
0: I wonder if I could hate you.
3: Miss Pancho, please. Would you want me
2: to go on, Pancho?
3: Si.
2: Very well. I am sorry, senorita. You will have to finish the dance another time.
3: You can dance with your brother, senorita.
2: I will take you over to where he is sitting.
3: Hombres go with him, Cisco.
2: I thought they might. Pancho, before this night is over, there is going to be plenty of trouble.
4: Well, here we are. Mace, you and Joey go in the house the back way. Tie up the old housekeeper and put a gag in her mouth. Make sure she don't call out.
5: Right.
4: Rest, you come in the front way with me.
5: Right,
4: sir. You bring that floor plan, Link.
6: Oh, blazes, no, I forgot it.
4: Can't you remember anything? All right. We'll have to stop at the bank building and get it on our way out of town.
6: Is this door locked?
4: If it is, we'll break it down. I've heard Hastings don't lock his door, so. That's unlocked. Now, here, Link, you take this shotgun. Stay just inside the door where it's dark.
6: What are you going to be doing, Carl?
4: I'm going to blow that safe. That's where the money is. You stay here, understand? And if anyone comes along, let me know it.

0: Yeah, we will leave our horses here behind these bushes, Pancho.
1: Oh, look, Juan, I stand still.
0: Senor, at the door of the dance hall, was a great help telling us which way these hombres came.
1: Senor Hastings, how is it, though?
0: Now, make no noise, Pancho.
1: Hombres in the house.
2: What that noise is? What that noise?
0: Explosion.
2: Explosion?
0: Mother Maria, they may have dynamited that big cast iron safe we saw when we called today. Come on, Pancho.
1: Be careful, Cisco. Many bandidos.
3: Hey, you. Well, look who's here.
4: This time I'll get you.
5: Down, Pancho.
6: You're a poor shot, bandido, even with a shotgun.
4: Put the boys in your hands.
6: That's it. Pancho, help you, Cisco.
7: Push it, boys. Come on.
5: Out of my way, Pancho, quick.
7: I got this one.
5: Cisco. Oh.
8: Now, by thunder, I'll finish them both.

0: Now back to the Cisco Kid and our exciting story, Horse Race at Fort Sumner. Riding into Fort Sumner, New Mexico, to attend a dance, Cisco and Pancho ran head-on into trouble. Becoming suspicious of the two men who said they were giving the dance in order to advertise the opening of their bank, our friends followed them when they left the dance hall in company with several toughs over from Roswell. The men went to the ranch house of Sam Hastings, dynamited the safe, and gun-whipped Cisco and Pancho, who arrived just then. Now,
1: move aside, Carl.
2: What are you going to do?
1: I'm going to fill this Cisco kid full of lead.
2: No, you're not either.
1: Now, look here, Carl.
2: I said no, and I meant no. Cisco and his partner are both out cold. That's enough. We're not going to kill anybody unless we have to.
1: You might wish we'd killed these two.
2: No murder. Got that money all gathered up, boys?
3: Yeah, sure.
2: All right, then let's get out of here. We'll make one stop at the bank building to pick up the floor plan of this house.
1: Why bother with that, Carl?
2: I borrowed that floor plan from the old carpenter that built this house. And if we leave it behind, it could be evidence against us. Come on, let's go.
1: Yeah, I'll take along these hombres' guns. They might come in handy. You never can tell.
4: Yeah.

0: Pancho.
1: Cisco.
0: Are you all right, Pancho?
1: Pancho, all right, but Pancho got a head as big as a mountain.
0: You're not the only one. Well, let us get up and get out of here. We have plenty of work to do.
1: Bandidos get away?
0: Okay. Ah, Santos, they took our guns.
1: We get them back, no?
0: We'll do our best. But one favor for you.
1: Si, si, what's your favor? What's your favor?
0: When I am trying to fight off several hombres at once, do not get right in front of me.
1: Pancho just tried to help, Cisco.
0: I understand, Pancho. Your intentions were good. Your judgment was bad.
1: Pancho remembers, Cisco.
2: Good thing we came home, Kitty. The front door's wide open. Get your hands up, Cisco. You too. I reckon we got here just in time.
3: So you came here, Cisco.
2: What's that acrid smell? By thunder, they dynamited the safe. Take this gun, Kitty.
3: All right.
2: Huh. Now, they took everything. Cash money, negotiable bonds.
0: We had nothing to do with it, Senor Hastings.
2: Oh, you didn't, eh? I'll take that gun now, Kitty. Well, you can tell that to the sheriff.
0: Senorita, I heard you mention some men who were riding down the street.
3: I don't believe these two robbed the place, Sam. They look as if they'd been slugged, both of them.
1: Yeah, slug is the word, Senorita.
2: Well, they're going to be turned over to the sheriff just the same.
0: No, Senor. We are going after those hombres the Senorita saw.
3: They were riding north, Cisco. I'll saddle Blackie and go with you.
2: You may as well save yourself the trouble, Katie. I'll tell you, these two
0: are going after the bandits.
1: Can't you keep out your way this time, Cisco?
2: Hey, let's go.
1: Blast you!
2: I am not going to hurt you, senor.
0: I only want that gun
2: so you will not hurt someone.
0: There. I'll return the gun later, senor. Let us go, Pancho.
4: Yes, me, Carl. We better not stop to get that floor plan of the ranch house.
5: We gotta stop and get it. I told you why. That could send us to jail. There's evidence.
4: Nobody's sending me to jail.
5: Trouble with you, Link, is you're too sure of yourself.
4: Why not be? Might as well.
5: You boys keep on riding towards Punta de la Glorieta. Link and I'll catch up with you.
6: Yeah, sure. Yes, sir. Come on.
4: Well, kind of risky going into that building right now, Carl. People are coming out of the dance hall for intermission. They'll be walking up and down the street.
5: We'll ride our horses out back of the building and go in the back way.
4: Yeah, we should have done away with that Cisco kid.
5: That'd been mighty foolish.
4: Here we are. I'll go in and get that confounded floor plan. Where is it?
5: Right on the table by the window. Now be careful to shade the flame when you light matches, Link. We don't want anybody out on the street to see it.
4: No, you're scared of your own shadow.
5: You got the key to the back door?
4: Yeah.
5: Make it fast now.
4: Hey, Carl.
5: What?
4: That floor plan ain't on the table.
5: It must be.
4: Come in and see for yourself.
5: Yeah. Seems as if you'd ought to find something that's right in front of your eyes.
4: I'll light a match.
5: Shade that flame.
4: I am.
5: Well, say, you're right. That floor plan's not here. Oh, sure.
4: What?
5: I remember now. I thought somebody might come in and pick it up, so I tossed it up onto the closet shelf.
4: No wonder I couldn't find it.
5: I'll hold that match up here. There it is.
4: Yeah, now let's get out of here, Carl.
5: Wait. There's quite a crowd out on the street just now. Just to be on the safe side, we better wait till they go back to the dance.
4: Well, whatever you say. You're the boss, Carl.
1: The senorita says she'll ride with us, Cisco.
0: Well, I hope she does not.
1: Fine, you hope not, too.
0: One thing we do not need is that senorita with us.
1: Oh, there's the new building, Cisco. And place that beam almost hit us.
0: Hey, Pancho. Someone is in there.
1: How do you know someone in there?
0: I just saw a flicker of light, amigo.
1: Huh?
0: Somebody lighted a match.
1: Who be in there, Cisco?
0: Who else but the bandidos?
1: Oh.
0: Better stop at the cafe hitch rail, Pancho. Put that hole.
1: Oh, look a hole, look a hole. We go in the cafe, Cisco? More frijoles?
0: No, Pancho. No. You stay here and keep watch of that building.
1: A lot of people's on the street, Cisco.
0: See, but they are beginning to walk back toward the dance hall. Let us walk over by the front door of that new building.
1: We go in, Cisco?
0: No, Chico.
1: Not go in, huh?
0: Now do not stand in front of the door, amigo. Mm-hmm. Move to one side.
1: Move to one side.
0: I want to attract the attention of whoever is in there.
7: Who's there? We'll mighty soon find out, Carl. Come on, you blasted fool, Link.
1: Fire bullets through the door, Cisco.
7: Come on.
1: The bandidos go out the back door.
0: Now let's get our horses, Pancho.
3: Oh, there you are, Cisco. Well, Blackie.
4: Yeah, you
2: Better go back home, senorita.
1: This is no place for a senorita.
3: Don't be silly. I like excitement.
2: Pump your house.
1: Go, go, go.
3: Yes, Blackie. Run, boy.
2: Those banditos are riding north, Pancho.
1: Senorita, ride along, push and go. Senorita, got a fast horse.
3: Then I've got a fast horse. Faster than your Diablo, Cisco.
2: Stop those dishes. Is that a horse race, senorita?
3: Oh, isn't it? We'll see.
2: Senorita, stay behind us. Those banditos will open fire any moment.
3: Go, Blackie.
1: You gotta beat that horse, Cisco, to save the senorita from the bullets.
2: Up your head!
1: Go, Logo. You a fast horse, too.
3: Blackie, good boy.
2: Senorita, stop your horse. Those bullets.
3: What's the matter, Cisco? I'm afraid I'll beat you.
1: You're not listening to the reason, Cisco.
2: Up your head! I'll throw you over.
1: Now, the other back to the other horse. It's too bad, senorita.
2: Why don't you keep the senorita back out of danger? You banditos want to shoot it up? We will do just that.
7: Hey, drop the gun out of my hand.
2: Into him, Diablo. Ha! Come down with your horse, Bandito. Now, into the other one, Diablo. You two only. Down with the gun.
7: I thunder, you
2: know,
7: Carl. We'll get him on our fist.
2: Now, if I can help it, Bandito. Then I think I can.
7: You.
1: Well, Cisco.
2: Now for you, hombre. One in the body. One in the jaw. Oh.
3: Very nice, Cisco. Very, very nice.
2: Yeah, we get our guns back, Pancho.
1: Bueno, Cisco. All the banditos way up ahead.
2: See, Pancho. Tie these two. Yeah. Take them back to the jail.
3: But you, Cisco, aren't you coming back, too?
2: Not yet, senorita. Someone must follow those other banditos. Perhaps I can find some men to help me. Help you. Ha!
3: What's so funny? Cisco may get killed.
1: Only about five banditos, senorita. Cisco not need no help. And bandito's the one what need the help. No.

0: Has my brother apologized to you yet, Cisco?
1: Si, senorita, but it was not necessary.
0: Oh, yes, it was. After you rounded up all those bandits by yourself and recovered all Sam's money. Cisco, you're incredible.
1: Well, let us say I was very lucky.
0: It wasn't all luck. You're not only incredible, but you're very nice.
1: Gracias.
0: You're going to stay here in Fort Sumner for a while, aren't you?
1: I'm afraid not, senorita. Pancho and I never stay in one place for long.
0: Where will you go next?
1: Oh, we have no idea. Wherever the mood of the moment leads us.
0: I understand, Cisco. I'm not reconciled, but...
1: Well, what?
0: I'll be here in Fort Sumner when you do come back. And, meanwhile...
1: See?
0: Goodbye. Like this. Oh, Cisco.
1: Oh,

0: Francisco?
1: Si, Pancho.
0: That Fort Sumner, quite a town.
1: Si, chico, a fine town.
2: But a good thing for you, we did not stay there long.
0: Why?
2: Well, you were eating too much food in Muskrat Martin's Cafe.
0: Good food, chico.
1: Of course. But that is just the trouble.
2: Trouble?
1: Si. Another week of that good food, and you would be fatter than ever.
0: Oh, but Cisco.
1: Well?
0: Aren't you on the diet now?
2: You are on a diet?
0: Yes. You know what Pancho had for his last meal at that cafe?
2: No, tell me. What did you have for your last meal?
0: Pancho had 3 bowls of frijoles.
1: 3 bowls of frijoles?
0: And 10 pork chops. And 10 fried eggs.
1: 10 pork chops and 10 fried eggs.
0: And 4 helpings of mashed potatoes. And 6 pieces of chocolate cake. And 3 apple pies.
2: You know, Pancho, a meal like that will not help you reduce.
0: Pancho thinks so, Cisco.
2: Well, tell me. Just how will it make you reduce?
0: Because for a little while, Cisco, it take away Pancho's appetite.
3: Oh, Pancho!
0: Oh, Cisco! Oh!

0: adventure. Here's romance. Here's the famous Robin Hood of the Old West.
1: Cisco, the sheriff, he is getting closer.
2: This way, Pancho, Pablo.
0: The Cisco Kid.

0: Now the Cisco Kid in our exciting story, The Flagstaff Diamond. One of the most picturesque towns in all the West is Flagstaff, Arizona. Situated on the high Coconino Plateau, the town overlooks magnificent painted mesas to the eastward and the fabulous Oak Creek Canyon to the south. Flagstaff's history is equally colorful. In the late 1870s and the early 1880s, many fortunes were made out of lumber, prospecting, cattle, and the sale of property to new settlers and to interests allied with the building of the railroad. Too, there were outlaws like Mike Malengo and Buckeye Pierce, who were out to make money any way they could. As our story opens, Malengo and Pierce are waiting in a small grove of pinyon trees just east of Flagstaff.
1: $100,000 in diamonds, huh?
2: Yeah, that's right, Buckeye.
1: The old Marshall Banks is delivering the diamonds?
2: According to what I heard, the old coyote will be riding up this road this morning.
1: I don't know, Mike. I sure hope you're right.
2: Listen. Until we quit him last week, you and me worked for Max Trout on his Oak Creek Ranch for over a year.
1: We sure enough did.
2: All right. We know Max mighty close to being a millionaire. And we know he tried to get the moon for that new bride of his if she asked for it.
1: Yeah, you told me he's giving her these diamonds for her birthday.
2: I overheard him telling the foreman about it. Telling all the arrangements he'd made. Wait a minute. I want to take a look down the road. That bank's ain't in sight yet.
1: How come he's working for the diamond company?
2: Who, the old marshal?
1: Yeah.
2: Oh, it seems that one time he saved the life of the president of the company down in the gully. When the town let him go as marshal, the president gave him this job delivering diamonds.
1: Yeah, but to deliver $100,000 worth with no bodyguard...
2: Get your hand over that horse's nose, Buckeye.
1: Marshal riding this way?
2: Yeah, sure enough is. Alone, too. Probably figured nobody'd think a lone traveler had any valuables.
1: How you want to work this, Mike?
2: You go through his saddlebags. The diamonds will most likely be in a case or a jewel box. Put them in your saddlebag and we'll ride east of the hideout. Put on your mask, Buckeye. Yeah. That's Marshal Banks. I never forgot how he jugged me down there in Nogales. The old buzzard. Come on, Buckeye. All right, stop where you are.
3: Go ahead.
2: Get down off that horse.
3: I won't argue with them guns of yours. Now what?
2: You'll find out. Reach into them saddlebags, partner.
3: No, you don't.
2: Oh, yes, we do.
1: He's drawn. Go.
2: That squares us.
1: Here's a leather case. By thunder, it's a diamond bracelet, Mike. Take a look.
2: I'll look later. Come on.
1: Reckon you did for the marshal.
2: Yeah, reckon I did.
1: No, he's still alive, Mike. Coming up on one elbow.
2: Look out, he's going to shoot.
1: Missed. Kind of felt as if one of them bullets just barely nicked my leg. Guess not, though. Diamonds, Mike. We're rich.
2: I reckon we're far enough away now so we can stop, okay? Hey, now I'll take a look at that bracelet.
1: I wouldn't mind another look at it myself, Mike. Now, get it out of the saddlebag, yeah? Hey.
2: What?
1: The bottom of this saddlebag's ripped plumb open. Must have been that bullet I thought nicked me.
2: Never mind that. Let me see the bracelet.
1: The case is gone, Mike. It dropped out.
2: If you're trying to be funny...
1: Well, look.
2: Yeah, that's what happened. Well, let's get going.
1: Where?
2: What do you think, you lunkhead? Back after that...

0: Been a long time since Pancho and Flagstaff, Cisco.
1: Hey, Chico. Several years.
0: See it. What did Pancho see, Cisco?
1: Oh, you mean that very high flagpole, amigo?
0: Si.
1: Well, 2 years ago, on the 4th of July, 1876, some scouts cut all the branches from a tall pine tree and tied an American flag to the top of the tree.
0: Everybody see that for a long way, Cisco.
1: Nowadays, travelers look for that flagpole. Or perhaps I should say Flagstaff.
0: Oh, that's the name of the town.
1: Eh? Flagstaff has become quite a town since then, as you will see in a few more moments. And hey, wait, Chico. Hold up.
0: Why we stop here, Chico?
1: Yeah. Someone dropped a leather case over there.
0: What is the case, huh?
1: Open and see. Santo.
0: Over there.
1: Take a look at this bracelet, amigo.
0: Make a big sparkle, no?
1: Oh, it should, with all those diamonds in it.
0: Two rides in a big, big hurry, Cisco.
2: I'll take that leather case, mister.
1: One moment, though. Does it belong to you?
2: Come on, hand it over.
1: Hombre, I do not like your manners. I like your looks even less. If you own this leather case,

Good evening, this is your host, Micah. Welcome to Audio Theater for May 26, 2021. This evening, on Audio Theater, we present a Western foreplay from the old-time radio series, The Lone Ranger. Tonight's shows are entitled, Billy Be Hung Returns, To Pair Debt, The Midnight Rider, and The Train from Independence. This show's original air dates were January 8th, 15th, 19th, and 24th, 1951, respectively. The Masked Man and his faithful sidekick, Tonto, begin taming the Old West momentarily. Enjoy this evening's presentation.

0: this faithful Indian companion, Tonto, the daring and resourceful masked rider of the plains, led the fight for law and order in the early western United States. Nowhere in the pages of history can one find a greater champion of justice. Return with us now to those thrilling days of yesteryear. From out of the past come the thundering hoofbeats of the great horse, Silver. The Lone Ranger rides again.
1: Come on, Silver. Let's go, big fellow. Hail, Silver!

0: It was always noisy in the carpenter shop at the territorial prison. Hammering on nails already driven and making their saws squeal, the men in convict stripes escaped the wrath of the watchful guards by appearing to be hard at work. But there was another purpose behind the deliberate racket they raised. The sounds of their tools drowned their voices as they carried on forbidden conversations, speaking through lips which did not move. In one corner of the shop, Billy behung a train robber under a life sentence, wielded a hammer on a rough box which had been ordered for a dead inmate. Standing beside him, two prisoners known as Big Nose and Horseface fitted a lid on the sinister box. Billy behung was asking,
1: "Horseface, who's going to wear this wooden overcoat?"
2: "Old Jake Perry."
1: "Whereabouts he being shipped?"
2: "Modoc City, I hear."
1: "Modoc City? That's where all three of us got caught by the Lone Ranger. And his consigned friends, Ma Hank and Uncle Homer Potts."
2: "Yeah, I haven't forgotten them. In fact, I heard something about Ma Hank when we had chow this noon."
1: "Yeah, you did? What was it?"
2: "Sorry, Sam, the trustee who runs the prison morgue passed me the word that old Jake's body is descent to her. Landed on Signal Hill. Seems that he liked that place."
1: "Yeah, I know Signal Hill. I can't figure out the tie-up between her and Perry."
3: "She always thought he was innocent. So old Jake told me once. He said she was the only one who stuck up for him during his trial."
1: "I'd like to drive this keg of nails into that she-hippopotamus and the little monkey she married. As for the Lone Ranger, I'd gladly be hung if I could put him in a box like this one."
2: "The only way you'll ever get out of this place is in a rough box."
1: "A rough box? Yeah, I wonder. Fellas, I got an idea how I can beat this pig."
2: "Yeah.
1: Now you hammer harder and listen to this."
2: "All right."
0: A few minutes later, a guard approached the three convicts, swinging a club and kicking into piles of shavings. Halting at a discreet distance, he eyed them suspiciously.
4: "How are you fellas coming?"
1: "We finished the box. You want us to carry it over to the morgue?"
4: "Maybe. But I want to know first why you ornery varmints are asking for extra work right at quitting time."
1: "Old Jake was a friend of ours. We want to do something for him."
4: "Oh? Well, there's a rush order on that box as he's to be carted off to a train this evening. So deliver it to Sorry Sam. By the time you get the lid nailed on, the shop will be closed."
2: "What'll we do with our tools?"
4: "Report to the yard captain and give them to him. Be back in the cell block before the next checkup."
1: "Right. Grab hold of the box, fellas."
2: "Yeah."
0: Sorry Sam was alone in the prison deadhouse when Billy Behung, Horseface, and Big Nose entered with their burden and placed it on the floor. Billy Behung immediately stepped behind the sad-faced trustee, who was lamenting,
5: Gentlemen, our days are few and filled with sorrows. I'm sorry."
1: "You're not as sorry as you'll be if you don't follow my orders. You know what I'm holding against your back? It's a chisel I sneaked out of the shop, and it's got a mighty sharp edge. You feel it?"
5: "Don't, please don't."
1: "I want old Jake's civilian suit. You always dress dead prisoners in such clothes before they're buried. I know it's here. I get it."
5: "You'd rob the dead? Oh, the pity of it."
1: "The clothes, fella."
5: "Oh, I'm sorry. There they are in that bundle."
0: A few minutes later, Billy Behung was dressed in a suit which fitted him fairly well. Stepping into the rough box, he pointed the chisel at Sorry Sam.
1: "You keep your trap shut. Big Nose and Horseface will take care of you if you don't."
5: "But if you take old Jake's place, what'll I do with him?"
1: "Hide him. You're a trustee. You don't have to be in your cell at lockup time like the other prisoners. Tonight you can bury the body in a drain that's being laid across the prison yard."
5: "Ah, the troubles that are heaped upon my head."
1: "What's that broken-hearted polecat, boys?"
2: "We'll see they don't blab. What are you going to do for water and food?"
1: "I'll do without for a few hours."
3: "You may smother, Billy."
1: "Not in a two-bit box like this. It's full of cracks and knot holes. When I want out, I'll use a chisel. All right, now I'll lie down."
2: "You ready for us to put on the lid?"
1: "Yeah, I'm all set. Now hurry it up."
2: "You bet."
6: "All right, nail it on."
2: "You bet." "Billy, put a slug into the Lone Ranger for me."
3: "Yeah, me too.
6: I'll settle the score for all of us."
0: As soon as Billy Behung had been nailed into the box, Horseface and Big Nose forced the frightened trustee to attach Jake Perry's death certificate to it and help move it to the prison gate on a pushcart. There, the guards passed it out to an express wagon without examining anything except the certificate and shipping address. A few hours later, the box was in an express car bound for Modoc City. Two Wells Fargo agents stood near it. One was saying,
7: Steve, it was from this side of the car that noise came.
8: I heard it, Irish. Sounded like nails being pulled.
7: Be like the car is coming apart. As bad says to be carrying a box, the likes of that.
8: You're superstitious. I'm more worried about the strong box than that rough box. It's filled with currency.
7: Tis safe now with that bold robber Billy be hung locked up in prison.
8: We're coming to the junction. This is where I leave you, Ari, so I'll slide the door open.
7: And I wish you were staying. This queer feeling I have about the box.
8: You Irishman. Well, I'm jumping out.
9: See you on the next run.
0: The train was soon underway again. Irish busied himself with bills of lading, but from time to time he cast wary glances at the forbidding box. Suddenly he froze. A paper fluttered from his nerveless hands as he shrieked,
7: Saints, preserve me! The lid is lifting! The corpse is coming out!
0: As the horrified agent stood rooted in his tracks, Billy Be Hung sprang out like a jack-in-a-box and snatched a sawed-off shotgun from a rack beside the door. Whirling, he covered Irish.
7: Don't shoot me!
10: I don't intend to. A shot might be heard. But not this.
0: No. Billy Be Hung's gun barrel had connected with the express agent's head with a force which the escaped convict had intended to be fatal. The outlaw looked at his victim, then at the rough box, an evil smile twisting his lips.
10: Now it's your turn to go inside.
0: Heaving the limp body into the box, Billy Be Hung replaced the lid, picked up one of several railroad tools which were within reach, and began to re-nail it. On the following day, the Lone Ranger sat at a campfire a few miles from Modoc City. He held a newspaper which Tonto had brought back from town a short time before. Looking up from the first page, he said,
11: Tonto, this paper carries stories about two strange disappearances. Billy Be Hung has vanished from prison, and an express agent vanished from a train on which a Wells Fargo safe was mysteriously looted.
12: What fellows at prison think happened to Billy Be Hung?
11: He was last seen when he and two other convicts carried a rough box into the prison morgue. Billy Be Hung's companions and a trustee who worked in the morgue are being questioned. The warden has promised to get to the bottom of the mystery.
12: If Billy Be Hung loose again, maybe him try to kill Ma Hank, Uncle Homer.
11: That's a possibility. Did you see Ma Hank when you were in town today?
12: Me see her. Her get fixed a very old feller named Jake Perry, who die in prison. Body come on train this morning.
11: That was the train from which the express agent disappeared. It may have carried Billy Be Hung to freedom in Jake Perry's rough box. Been done before.
12: That's plenty strange.
13: Here, Silver.
12: Here, Scout. Where we go, Kemosabe?
11: To Modoc City. Steady, Silver. Easy.
12: Easy, fella.
11: Our friends may be in danger even now. Montel!
12: I'm off to town.
0: That afternoon, Ma Hank and Uncle Homer met in the kitchen of her hotel, the Henry House. The 275-pound landlady frowned down on the pint-sized but peppery lawyer who had abandoned a New York office to become her second husband and a two-gun westerner.
14: Homer, take those guns off pronto. Why, 'tisn't fitting to go to a burial wearing shooting irons.
15: But, my dear, I feel most unmanly without them. I'm a personage of some importance in the world of gunfighters and must keep up appearances. Did I not lay low the notorious Billy Be Hung?
14: Well, you winged the varmint with a lucky shot. Now you quit spilling your Eastern lingo and shed those smoke wagons. You savvy?
15: Yes, I savvy. But don't get rampy now. I'll hang my gun belts on this chair while we plant your old friend Jake.
14: Well, come on now. Where'd you leave the buckboard after you picked up the rough box at the depot?
15: Right out here in the alley. I hitched up the teams again. Bury me not on the lone prairie.
14: Homer, you can't sing any better than you can shoot.
15: What?
14: Anyhow, old Jake wrote me that he didn't want any singing or preaching at his burial.
15: Oh.
14: Poor fella. I do hope he'll like it up on Signal Hill. There wasn't much good in him, but there wasn't much bad either.
15: Ma Hank, you sure get stuck with the derndest things. First it was an iron deer, then me, and now a dead convict. Well, there he is.
14: I hired a couple of fellers to dig a hole on the hill. They're waiting for us, so climb up on the seat.
15: Right. Yep. I'm up. Now I'll take the lines.
14: You just hold those critters steady. Here I come. Oh, my sakes. No buckboard ever bucks after I get on it.
15: Somebody's riding up the alley.
14: What? It's Tonto again. And this time the Lone Ranger's with him.
13: Wait, folks.
15: We're waiting, mister.
14: Why, pointing your guns at that rough box.
11: Billy B. Hung may be in it.
14: In there? That box was shipped to me. It has old Jake Perry's death certificate tacked to it.
11: Have you looked inside it?
14: No. Why in the world would the warden send Billy B. Hung to me, of all people? I didn't know the polecat was dead.
11: I doubt that he is. I think he used this box as a means of escape.
15: Ma, the masked man may be right. I saw in the paper that the varmint had disappeared after he and some other convicts took a rough box to the prison deadhouse.
11: It's the one kind of box that probably would be passed out of prison without an inspection.
14: Then let's take a look.
11: Otto, we're getting into the buckboard. Bring your hatchet. Use the blade to pry open the lid while I cover you.
13: Me do it, Tonto.
15: Oh, if I just had my guns now.
13: This lid been lifted before. Picked them off plenty easy.
11: Stay back, Ball Hank.
13: There. He got lid loose. Now me lift it.
15: Who in blazes is that fella?
13: Him not Billy B. Hung.
14: Why, he's not old Jake either. Is he dead?
11: No, but he's had several severe blows on the head. He may remain unconscious for hours.
14: We might have buried the poor fella. Who do you reckon he is?
11: There's a Wells Fargo badge on his coat which identifies him. He's a missing express agent.
0: The curtain falls on the first act of our Lone Ranger adventure. Before the next exciting scenes, please permit us to pause for just a few moments.

0: Now to continue. After the injured express agent had been removed to a hotel room and placed under a doctor's care, the Lone Ranger and Tonto again met Ma Hank and Uncle Homer in the alley. Ma Hank was saying,
1: "That Wells Fargo man is being hunted as a thief right now. How in tarnation did he get nailed up in that box?"
2: "There's only one possible explanation. After Billy B. Hung substituted himself for old Jake's body and was shipped out on the express car, he let himself out. Then he attacked the agent, robbed the express company safe, and made another substitution of bodies, no doubt believing that the express man was dead."
3: "The infernal scoundrel."
2: "I believe that it's his plan to hunt and waylay us. Where did you intend to bury the dead convict?"
1: "On Signal Hill. That's where old Jake wanted to be put, so I aimed to let him have his last wish."
2: "It's more than likely that he spoke of that wish to other convicts before he died."
3: "Maybe Billy B. Hung's out on Signal Hill waiting for us."
2: "Where's our friend, Marshal Jim Fraser?"
3: "He and a Wells Fargo special agent named Rain are leading a posse along the railroad track, twixt here and the junction. Marshal Jim has a warrant for the express man we found."
2: "I see."
4: "If outlaw hide on hill, it'd be plenty hard to catch him. Hillside's covered with brush. Him see us, we not see him."
2: "That's true. But there's a chance that we may trick him into showing himself."
4: "And what we do?"
2: "Listen, this is my plan.
0: As the Lone Ranger outlined his scheme, Marshal Jim, Special Agent Rain, and a half dozen posse men rode up to a ranch house where Billy B. Hung had stopped that morning. As they halted, the rancher opened the door and stepped outside with a greeting.
5: "Howdy, Marshal Jim."
6: "Hi."
5: "Howdy, man.
7: Howdy.
5: What's the trouble?"
6: "We're looking for a fella named Irish McCune.
8: His tracks led here from the railroad line where he jumped from a train after robbing the Wells Fargo strongbox. Now, where is he? Speak up."
5: "I don't know, Irish McCune. I don't know you. And what's more, I don't like your way of talking."
6: "Rain, you'd better let me do the talking. I know Western."
8: "Yes, and I know crooks. I knew McCune was a thief the first time I saw him."
6: "All right, Rain. Now let's find out what this rancher knows."
5: "Marshal, fellow did walk in here this morning. He had his face covered with bandages, told a story about his horse breaking a leg and throwing him. He carried a green gripsack."
8: "Then that was McCune.
6: Where'd he go?"
5: "After I fed him and let him have a horse, he rode off toward Modoc City."
6: "Come on, boys. Come on, Rain. Let's look for the hoof prints of that borrowed horse.
8: Right. Hit him.
0: Several hours later, the buckboard bearing the rough box rolled toward the top of Signal Hill. Ma Hank and Uncle Homer were on the seat, which tilted upward so high on his side that his boots didn't reach the footboard. Ma looked back at the box as the little man cracked a whip and urged the horses on.
9: "Get along there!
1: For a wonder, the box hasn't jolted off!
3: Have you seen any sign of Billy B. Hung?"
1: "Nope, none at all."
3: "I feel like a clay pipe in a shooting gallery. Where's Tonto?"
1: "Oh, he slipped off into the brush when we started uphill. I don't reckon he's very far away now."
3: "I wish I had my guns."
1: "We're coming to the top. There are the grave diggers."
3: "We'll be lucky if they don't plant us."
10: "Howdy, Ma Hank. Howdy, Homer. Nice day to be alive, isn't it?"
1: "It sure is. But I don't know whether I'll live."
10: Oh.
1: "Let's get down, Homer."
10: "I'm getting down there.
1: Oh, here he comes.
10: All right, get your hands up. Look, a feller with a bandaged face."
1: "What? You're Billy B. Hung."
10: "I'll be hung if I'm not. How deep is that hole, gravedigger?"
11: Why, just a regular 6 feet."
10: "That isn't deep enough to hold all for you and the express agent in that box. All right, get in there and throw out more dirt. You savvy?"
11: "Yes, I'll do it."
0: Meanwhile, Marshal Jim, Special Agent Rain, and the posse men had halted their horses at the foot of the hill. The marshal was saying,
6: "Rain, the trail we followed from the ranch leads up to this hill."
8: "I don't have to be a Westerner to see that."
6: "You take one man and follow the tracks. The rest of us will scatter out and ride up the hill from other side. Savvy?"
8: "I understand. Come on, Joe."
6: "Come on, boys.
8: Get up.
6: Come
8: on."
10: "You've dug deep enough, fellas. Now, here's where the fun begins."
0: As the outlaw spoke, the lid of the rough box behind him lifted, and the Lone Ranger emerged with one gun drawn. Noiselessly, the masked man stepped from the box to the sand and eased the lid back into place. The outlaw was saying...
10: I'll plug you first, Homer Potts. You and your old woman helped the masked man put me in a pokey. If I just had him here.
7: I am here. Got that gun.
10: You.
7: Got that gun.
10: All right, there it goes. Where did you come from?
7: Out of that box. Your trick works two ways. Who's coming?
3: But the express company detective and a posse man. They're pointing their six-shooters at your back.
7: Oh. All right, drop those guns, masked man. I'm Special Agent Rain.
3: You keep out of this, fella.
7: Let me explain. No, do as I say or I'll shoot you.
2: Very well.
7: All right, get his guns, Joe.
3: Right.
7: I'll take care of the other fella. McCune, you're under arrest.
2: McCune?
7: That's what I said. He's the express car agent who looted a company strongbox last night.
2: He's not an express agent.
7: He's no one else.
9: Ethan, I'm not, mister. It is a mistake you're making by arresting me. The masked man helped the express car and took me prisoner.
7: So that's what happened. How did he get aboard the express car?
9: Sure, and he hopped in at Junction just after my partner Steve got out.
7: Well, that's just what I thought. Why did you stop at a ranch house and get a horse on the pretext that your own horse had broken a leg and thrown you?
9: It was the doing of that desperado. He made me tell that story. Waiting outside he was, ready to pistol whip me again if I didn't. You can see what he'd done to me face.
7: He planned to make it appear that you were guilty.
9: That he did. Then he brought me here and met this gang. 'Tis a dead man I'd be if you hadn't come to my rescue. Make him give you the loot.
7: Whose body is in that box?
2: Mr. Rain, there's nothing in that box. Your express agent was in it, but he's now in the hotel in Modoc City, recovering from wounds he received at the hands of Billy B. Hung. And there before you is Billy B. Hung.
7: You expect me to believe that?
2: It's the truth. Billy B. Hung escaped from prison in that box. After it was on board the express car, he let himself out, beat the agent, robbed the safe, and jumped off. Now he's here.
7: Maybe he is. Maybe you're Billy B. Hung.
2: Why don't you take the bandages from that man's face?
7: I want to see your face first. All right, grab him, Joe.
1: I'm ready.
7: Right, hold on to him. I'll pull that mask off.
1: Oh, no, you don't. You take that.
0: As Ma Hank's mighty blow stretched the private detective unconscious on the sand, Billy B. Hung took advantage of the confusion and scooped up his fallen gun. Uncle Homer was yelling,
12: "Watch out! Billy B. Hung has his gun again!"
0: The posse man who had grabbed the Lone Ranger disregarded the warning, but the masked man, seeing death in the outlaw's blazing eyes and leveled gun, jerked backward just before he fired. A bullet fanned the Lone Ranger's temple. Again, the escaped convict triggered his gun. The posse man jerked and collapsed at the masked man's feet with a groan. As the Lone Ranger jumped clear of the fallen man's body and Billy B. Hung brought his gun to bear for the third time, Uncle Homer snatched up one of the gravedigger's spades. He swung it with a howl of fury.
12: Take this, you owl hoot!
0: The spade missed the owl hoot's head but struck his shoulder, paralyzing his arm and causing him to drop his gun. Billy B. Hung took to his heels as the Lone Ranger rushed him.
7: I'll take care of you.
9: You haven't got me yet.
0: Seeing that Ma Hank and Uncle Homer blocked his way to the horse, which he had left in the brush far down the hillside, Billy B. Hung made for the buckboard.
3: He's headed for the wagon.
1: I'll get some guns.
7: Come down from that wheel.
9: Let go of me.
0: The outlaw had one hand on the buckboard seat and one foot on a wheel hub when the Lone Ranger grabbed him. Kicking backward with his free foot, he sank a boot heel into the masked man's midriff.
1: I'll plug the buzzer.
7: No, I have him now.
0: Dragging Billy B. Hung down from the side of the spring wagon, the masked man whirled him around.
7: All right, you asked for this. Now take it. All right, take it. And take it again. And again. Come on.
9: Donna, I've had enough.
7: Ma Hank, hand me my guns.
1: I've got yours and the private detective's, too. Maybe I should have plugged that bone cat.
7: No, it's better this way. How are Rain and the wounded posse man?
1: Oh, I only knocked out that Rain varmint. He should be coming, too.
3: The other fella's just nicked in the shoulder.
1: Here comes the marshal. Hey, there are some fellows with him.
7: One is Tonto. He's bringing Silver and another horse. Hello, Marshal Jim.
13: Howdy, mister. I see you've captured Irish McHugh. What else happened here?
7: There's been a good deal of misunderstanding all the way around. Rain thought I was an outlaw.
13: That overbearing varmint would. Is he dead?
7: No, Marshal. That Amazon.
13: Well, what are you calling my wife?
7: Yeah, that lady knocked me out. I want her arrested.
13: I have more important things to do. Tonto found the borrowed horse in the carpet bag with the Wells Fargo money in it. So now I'll take McCune to jail. Well, here comes my jailer.
7: He's riding hard.
13: What's up, Jeff?
14: Billy B. Hung is loose again.
13: What?
14: Who there? The warden of the territorial prison sent us a wire saying that some of the convicts there had confessed to nailing the varmint in a rough box that was being shipped to Ma Hank. So I hightailed it out after I found out that she had the box and intended to bury it here.
1: You're a mite late, Jeff. The masked man is holding Billy Behung prisoner right now.
13: But I thought...
7: Toto, take the bandages from the prisoner's face.
15: Let me do it. Stand still, fella. Me not use knife on you. Only cut rags from face. You see face now.
14: Thunderation, it is Billy Be Hung.
2: That's what I tried to tell Mr. Rain.
7: Masked man, I'm sorry.
2: Spare yourself the apology, Mr. Rain.
7: 1/4 of the stolen money will go to you and your Indian friend. That's the share the company always awards for the recovery of loot.
2: Turn it over to Ma Hank. It'll be useful to her and her charitable works.
13: Rain, handcuff Billy Be Hung and tie his legs. Then load him into Ma Hank's buckboard. We'll have to keep him in irons and watch him day and night until the prison guards come after him.
2: Yes, you're right, Marshal. He's the trickiest and most dangerous criminal in the West. This makes the 4th time that he's escaped from custody.
9: And there may be a 5th time. If there is, I'll see you again, masked man. You can't always win.
2: No, but you'll always lose. Sometime you'll meet the fate your name suggests.
1: The polecat sure deserves to be hung.
2: All right, come on, Tonto, easy.
7: Adios, friend.
1: Adios.
7: Marshal, you suppose my company could hire that masked man?
13: Get that idea out of your head. Nobody hires the Lone Ranger.

11:39 p.m. That is, of course, local time. It's 19:30 where you live. That would be UTC. And UTC stands for Unix Time Code. And that's why SDF runs on UTC. My name's Tobe, and it's time for the Dubious Lunch Committee. I'm your chef, and, well, I guess it's time to get to work. So the first thing we have to do is walk out of the studio and go up into the kitchen. Because today, you're going to learn how to make Tobe food. It's very simple. And here we are, in the kitchen. Isn't this fun? Yes, yes it is. Okay, and the first thing that we need to do is to start the rice. And the way we do that is we get the bowl out of the rice cooker and we get ourselves some cooking spray, some non-stick cooking spray, like this. I prefer canola oil only because, well, it doesn't impart much flavor, and there are other creative and divergent uses for aerosol oil. So what we do is we spray a little bit of this aerosol canola oil into the bottom and up the sides a little bit of the aluminum bowl. Just like that, we're done. Then we put the bowl back in the rice cooker and put away the cooking spray. And you can skip this step. Adding the cooking spray to the rice cooker doesn't have anything to do with cooking. The rice is going to cook whether or not you have this in there or not. The only reason we put the canola oil in the thing is for easy cleanup. It helps prevent the rice from permanently gluing itself to the rice cooker. Now, you may be hearing some sounds in the background. That's Pippa chewing on rocket sticks. Are you chewing on rockets and playing with your paper bag? Yeah, paper bags are so fun, huh? Yeah, so fun for a baby. Oh, I hear you yanging. Hi. The next thing we do is measure out the rice. So we get our 10-pound bag of rice and one unit of measuring whatever. And it doesn't matter what the units are. You just got to remember 1.5 to 2. That's the ratio of rice to water. So, yo, it doesn't want to pour. There we go. I'm spilling more rice than I'm getting into the container. So then, there's one unit, and we pour that into the rice cooker. Here, listen. Woohoo! All right, so there's one. Is that a half? Is that a half? Yeah, perfect. And there's half a unit. And I pour that into the rice cooker. Yeehaw! Now, we're having a good time. Fold the rice bag back up. And put it away. Next thing we do is we get water. Using the same measuring unit, we get 2 units of water. Now the unit I'm using, I'm not quite sure what it is. I don't even care. All I know is this is perfect 1 serving of rice for me. So there's 1 cup of water, and there's 2 cups of water into the rice cooker. Turn the water off, put the lid on the rice cooker, and then, you know, press go. There, the rice is now cooking. Yeehaw. That's going to take about 10 minutes, but that's local time. For you, it's only going to take a couple of seconds.
During the rice cooking process, steam will build up in the rice cooker and push the lid off just enough to escape, causing the lid to rattle in an interesting manner and steam to come out, and it sounds like this. You can also hear bubbling rice steam. Oh. Not sure if you can hear that entirely, but now you understand why cats think that rice cookers are dragons. My cat Pippa is sitting on the counter about 6 feet away, intently staring at the dragon. You like that dragon, Zing Zing? Yeah, look at that dragon. Oh, it's so fun to watch. It's so interesting. Okay, now that the rice is done, I see, I told you it wouldn't take more than a few seconds. I think I said 3 seconds. That probably wasn't 3 seconds, but regardless. The next thing you do, smells yummy. You get out your bottle of rice vinegar. You remove the lid from the rice cooker, and then you drizzle some rice vinegar over a fork, and you jiggle the fork back and forth so about a tablespoon of rice vinegar goes into the rice. Then, using a towel, hold the side of the rice cooker and turn the rice over and kind of stir it around. Try not to mangle.

It over, get that rice vinegar mixed into the rice real good. 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Sprinkle some vinegar into the rice. There we go. Stir the rice, flip it over, get it all kind of mixed up here. And your rice will start turning into a blob. And that's when you can stop stirring. Sort of form it into a ball in the cooker there. And then put the lid back on. We're going to let that sit for a few minutes. And then we're going to start cooking food. At this time, you can also put the cap back on the rice vinegar bottle. Just like that. And put the rice vinegar away. And while you got the vinegar cabinet open, get out your ajimirin. Ajimirin, here it is. Lee-loo-loo. You can buy this just about anywhere. Anywhere rice is sold. And ajimirin. The ingredients are glucose syrup, water, alcohol, rice, corn syrup, and salt. Good to know. So we'll put that right there on the counter. That's the finishing step for cooking everything else. So we might as well gather the rest of our ingredients, which happen to be black pepper, crushed red pepper, and some minced garlic. Now you can mince up your own garlic, or you can just buy pre-minced garlic, which is what I do, because I'm lazy, and it saves a little bit of time. I'm also going to get out some ginger, and I'm using powdered dried ginger, again, just for speed. If you want to grate up some fresh ginger, that's fine. Grate up about, I don't know, half a teaspoon or less. You know, you don't need much of fresh ginger, especially for one serving of food like we're doing right now. So the next thing we do is get out our large nonstick frying pan, and I'm still going to spray a little bit of canola oil in there. Just because, well, actually the real reason isn't because I need it to fry anything. It's because I don't want the addition of the dry spices to ruin the surface of the frying pan, which I actually have already started doing. So I'm trying to arrest it and not ruin a really good pan. And the next thing we do is start a fire. Get the heat going underneath your frying pan. You're gonna want it to be pretty hot. Not as hot as, you know, maximum, but what I like to call three-quarter power. And while that's heating up, get your frozen beef pucks out of the freezer. So we go to the freezer, get the box of beef pucks, open up the box, get out the, see, they call it steak. Cut one of the packages open and get out one puck, one beef puck, ready to rock. We are ready to get moving here. So put the beef pucks back in the freezer. Woohoo! All right, so we're just about ready. Next thing you need to do is grab your vegetables. I've got some onions and peppers already julienned up. I got red onions and white onions, and I got red peppers, orange peppers, yellow peppers, and green peppers. I have all the colors of the pepper world, and I'm pretty excited about it because I like peppers and beef. Okay, I think this pan is ready. So what we do is throw the beef puck into the middle, and then we take a couple of handfuls of our peppers and onions,

peppers and onions back in the refrigerator. In the meantime, we also start a timer, a 1 minute timer. And that's gonna tell us how long to cook the meat on this side. Okay, timer's timing. I am now putting the

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You can sort of spread your vegetables out and make sure they're getting surface area, heat, and cooking. We got 15 more seconds of doing nothing, then a lot of stuff is going to happen very fast. We're going to be adding our spices and stuff, and, well, actually, it doesn't happen that fast. Beep. All right, there's 1 minute. Turn off the timer.

It's been cooking for 30 seconds. Now it's time to start chopping up the meat in the pan with your spatula. Obviously, you're using a plastic

You can sort of stir it all together with the vegetables, the onions and the peppers that are getting kind of a nice little roast on. 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And you stir it up, stir fry style. 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

0: 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And that's good. And this is where you add your black pepper to taste. 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It's hot, too. Ow, hot, hot, hot, hot, hot. 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And then what you do, now that you got all your rice packed into your bowl, you take the food you just made and you shovel it on top of the rice. Just like this. Oh yeah, look how yummy this is gonna be. Oh, look at all those onions. Look at all those yummy peppers. Look at all that yummy garlic. Woohoo! All right. Most of the food is now on the bowl, in the bowl. Some of the food is on the counter. Yeah, oh well. That will happen. Okay. Now, for the finishing touch. Get out your bottle of Maridaizu Shoyu. Open it up and sprinkle approximately a tablespoon all over the meat, vegetables, and rice. To taste, really. Now, what I like to do is I like to put a little bit on now. And let that soak in. And then I take the bottle with me in case I want to add some more later. Because I probably will. Now, the only thing left to do is to eat it. So you get a fork or chopsticks or whatever your thing is. You get some food on your utensil and then you shove it in your mouth. I gotta eat one of these peppers too. Oh yeah. So peppery. Yummy onions and yummy rice. This is good food today. Nailed it. Yeah. It's so delicious. My cat wonders who I'm talking to. I'm on the radio eating my food. Oh, it's so delicious. The only thing that could make this better is if there's a game on. So turn on your TV and turn it to NBC Sports, because today is Saturday. Today is football day. And look what we have. Liverpool versus Chelsea. Oh, yeah. Okay. I got to take another bite. Get me some rice here. A little shred of beef. And a couple pieces of pepper. And in it goes. That's so yummy. This is good food. Yes. Yes, it is. Oh, yeah. Oh, wow. Could that be any better? I don't think it could. And so that's how you make Tobe food number one, which is beef with spicy stuff, plus peppers, plus onions, plus sticky rice. And if for some reason you're going to do this on a day where they're not watching, or nobody's watching any football, you can always watch House. Oh, and look what else just happens to be on. Oh, look, there's Dr. Cameron. And there's House. Oh, look, they're diagnosing somebody who has a mysterious disease while I shovel another chunk of food into my mouth. Oh, ricey, so ricey with peppers and onions. Nom, nom, nom. It's delicious. More rice. No, that's so yummy. Yum, yum, yum. It's so delicious. Oh, and the peppers are nice and roasty. They got a little char on them. So do the onions. Oh, it's just so amazingly good. Oh, yeah. This is so good. It's so yummy. I have obviously and very clearly have won lunch once again. I win. Now, as for this Chelsea versus Liverpool game, it's tied at 1-1, and it's at Anfield. Very interesting. I'm seeing some other game scores being flashed up. Swansea's ahead of Southampton. Oh my gosh, Watford's ahead of Arsenal. There's only about 10 minutes in these games left to play. Crystal Palace is up on Bournemouth. And West Brom and Middlesbrough are tied. So are Sunderland and Tottenham. That's neither here nor there. I'm still eating. I'm about halfway through this bowl of food, if I didn't mention that already. It's so good. I'm about losing my mind. I'm getting some kind of weird food buzz. And I'm enjoying it immensely. There are variations on this recipe. The main one, actually, I lied. This recipe is the variation. What I normally like to do is buy a really nice steak, like a filet mignon or something like that. You freeze it, you slice it up, then you marinate it in wine and pineapple juice. And then you basically sort of do this same recipe that I just told you about. And then you add actual chunks of pineapple. And, oh, you'll lose your damn mind. If you would like more information about either of these recipes that I discuss, or if you want to know what brands of, you know, cooking stuff I use, like rice vinegar and mirin and things like that, I will tell you in person, but I will not tell you over the air, because I will not pimp products without recompense. If you want me to advertise your products for you, contact me at tobe@sdf.org. And I will do so, but I also expect to get something in return. So, if the people whose Aji Mirin I use are listening, give me a free case of Aji Mirin, and I'll tell everybody on the air what it is. So right now, I'm going back to eating. Oh, look at that beautiful rice and that beautiful yellowed pepper with just a little, just the right amount of char on it. It's so umami. It's so savory. Oh, and the rice is just perfect. Oh, could I have done a better job? Probably not. Okay, more food. In the meantime, well, you're not going to do anything. Through the magic of radio, the next time you'll hear my voice, I'll be close to finished. Okay, so there we go. Oh, and if you, once you get done with your last bite of yummy food, like I just have, if you have any grains of rice still stuck to the bowl, you can just lick them out. Ah, like this. Ah, nobody cares around here. Ah, this is how my cat eats everything. Just lick it. Ah, okay. So, it's all gone. I got all the rice out. I ate it all up. Oh. And it was so good. But now I feel like, what do I need to do first? Do I need to blow my nose because I've been eating spicy food? And my nose is running, or should I take a drink of tea? I think it's tea time. It's not very hot, but it's still really good. Oh, and I aspirated some tea. Now, during the last 10 minutes of this game that is still tied 1-1, Chelsea versus Liverpool. Come on, Chelsea. Alexander, whatever his name is, Conte, is putting in some new substitutes. My cat's walking by, smelling my feet. There she goes. And while all this is going down, I'm going to eat my dessert, which is 2 graham crackers. Oh, yes. So crunchy. Yummy. I do love graham crackers. I don't know why. I would eat nothing but graham crackers if I could. I mean, if I could get all the nutritional benefits of eating everything else. Well, I wouldn't eat just graham crackers because I do love onions and peppers and rice so much. It's not a fair thing to say. But I also love graham crackers. And since you can't eat just one thing, you gotta eat a variety of foods. However, this is what I eat at least 3 or 4 times a week. Because it's, one, yummy, and it is also very, very good for you. Where are we in this house episode? Flip back to house here, and oh look, here's Dr. House. He's yelling at his employees / co-workers, and they're all exasperated with him. I wonder if I could write an episode of House. Yes, I'm pretty sure I could. I don't even know if it's still on. I don't think it is, but who cares? I still got one graham cracker to go. Oh, yummy. Yummy, yummy graham crackers. They're like cookies, except instead of being round, they're rectangular. They're like cookies, but they're not. Ugh. What a yummy and delicious meal I have just prepared and eaten. I feel very satisfied right now, which is another indication that I have clearly won lunch again. I am the champion of lunch. This lunch season, I'm just crushing it. I'm going to the lunch bowl. I will win that too. The only thing I have left to do today, the only responsibility I still need to execute today is the washing of the dishes. The rice cooker pan is already soaking, as is the frying pan, which is already nonstick. So, you know, that'll take me all of about 6 or 7 minutes. And I gotta wash the bowl and my fork and the spatula. So, yeah, maybe 7 minutes. I'm pretty pleased with myself. So I'm gonna drink some more tea. Oh, yeah. Oh, it's so delicious. Let's see, how much time left do we have to kill in this show? A little less than a minute. That's great. So I guess I should just take this time to say that my name is Tobe. You knew that part already, and you've been listening to The Dubious Lunch Committee, a show that airs every single day at 1930 UTC, right here on Anon Radio. I think there's something coming up next. Who's up next? I think it's MJT with the Sound Show Genre Mix and Discussion. So be sure to stay tuned for that. I always do because I like that show. Woohoo! And again, once again, if you need any recipes or any tips or advice on how to make my awesome food, drop me a line at tobe@sdf.org. I'm out of here. Bye-bye.
1: This is the end of the line for me. The end of the line.

Oh, yes. Here we are once again. It is 1930 UTC, and that means it's time for another exciting episode of the Dubious Goals Committee. My name is Tobe. I'm the chairman of this committee, and I'm sitting here with a big cup of tea. Oh, yeah. And that is some mighty, mighty good tea. Oh. All right. As I try to find a comfortable position to sit in, I should let you know that it is very cold here today. I just checked my thermometer outside the window, and it says 1 degree. And that is, of course, 1 degree Fahrenheit. Yeah. 1 degree Fahrenheit. That's about what in Celsius? Negative

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0: 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I'm Audie Cornish.
1: And I'm Melissa Block. Facebook and other social networks have transformed the way we interact online, but using computers to share information and meet friends predates the 21st century. 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
2: Before Facebook, before MySpace, even before Al Gore, there was an internet, the 1980s internet, when users still connected through phone lines and communicated through simple lines of text. It may sound outdated, but today, that version of the internet is still very much alive.
3: How do you pronounce your name?
4: I always type it, so there's never really any need to pronounce it, but I guess Bullywiff, so you might say it.
2: Bullywiff is this guy's handle, his screen name. Offline, he's Pat McNamee King, a 23-year-old college student in Concord, New Hampshire.
3: So we're near your parents' basement?
4: Yeah, I'm connected to the internet through an Ethernet cable I pulled down through the ceiling. There's a big piece of exposed communication stuff, bunch of telephone cable wires. It's dark in here. Just storage, bunch of stuff.
2: Perched over a small laptop, Pat/Bullywiff logs into an online community called SDF. It's sort of like Facebook, Gmail, and a gaming site all rolled into one. But there aren't videos or pictures or even ads on the screen.
4: This is a lot more elegant, I think. This is just text. There's no mouse. It's just all in a command line. Using a mouse and having windows and dragging stuff around it's distracting.
2: This is the internet for people that actually understand how the internet works. Instead of websites, users are accessing a shared operating system. They can chat, email, and post within the system, but only by typing in commands. SDF has been around since 1987 and currently has about 30,000 members. But at one time, this type of computing was the internet.
5: They were extremely popular. They were like the alternative to AOL and CompuServe back in the early days. But nowadays, they're, you know, very, very obscure.
2: Rob Fleischman is a computer scientist and internet expert. He says that at one time, porn and pirated materials were commonly shared on these systems.
5: These little areas of the internet that are not particularly popular are great places for nefarious characters.
2: Most of that business has migrated onto the mainstream web, along with all the legal activities, too. SDF is now really just a hangout for computer hobbyists. Back in the 80s, when users still had to use landline telephones to connect, they would usually only communicate with other computers that had a local number. Nobody wanted to pay long-distance charges. And because other users were in your area code, it was common for them to get together in person. Online friends actually became real friends. Today, users from around the globe are on SDF, but they still do occasionally meet up in person.
4: I think that would be really cool. I haven't come across anyone in Concord, New Hampshire. If I did, I'd love to meet up with them.
2: For now, Pat McNamee King is satisfied just surfing around on SDF. Rob Fleischman told me that this type of computing will never totally fade away. There will always be users that are willing to trade the bells and whistles of a website for the hard elegance of code. But because SDF requires some serious computer know-how, it will likely stay limited to the internet's basement. For NPR News, I'm Todd Bookman in Concord, New Hampshire.

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0: tune in every Thursday, Friday, and Saturday at 2000 hours, a.k.a. 8 p.m., Universal Time Coordinated, same thing as Greenwich Mean Time, for The Sound Show, where we do genre mix, discussion, interviews, and avant-garde guitar. Only a few more seconds. 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
1: 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You would know what this is all about if you would just tune into the Dubious Goals Committee every day at 1930 UTC. 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

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It's where you'll find it. It's where the secret recipe lies. You will find what I like to call jangle pop or space junk. 0100 hours UTC on a Tuesday. See you there. Bye-bye.

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1: 大红袍 Oh, today no 大红袍 Sorry. 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This is my 大红袍 No. Okay. Tomorrow 大红袍 Today is white tea. 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

0: Haha, gotcha. It's not 1900 UTC, at least not yet. 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

Hey, my chatties, my uncles here. 2300 hours on a Saturday, man. Y'all gotta be tuning in to this Banana Republic and all. They got some special vibes there, hanging out down by the Blue Lagoon and all, trying to catch a shed, trying to catch a chatty. One never knows what you're gonna get on a Saturday night. But one thing for sure, you're gonna get some mean tunes.

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0: This is Science Report Today, Vibroacoustics. Vibration, it can annoy or calm. Sound, it can foster serenity or destroy concentration. Put them together and you get the science of vibroacoustics. Just how the mixture of sound and vibration affects human beings is of critical importance, among other things, to our space program. Generally speaking, lower frequencies produce vibration, which is felt. Higher frequencies are more often transmitted as sound, which is heard. The combined effects of vibration and sound aren't simply added together. Often the two interact, producing an enhanced effect. Just how this enhanced effect influences human beings is the study of vibroacoustics. Dr. Kelly Wilshire, who works at NASA's Langley Research Center, elaborates.
1: Each particular person has their own limits or tolerance to noise and sound. Some people are very much annoyed or bothered by particular types of sounds, characteristics of sounds that wouldn't bother other people. So it's a very individualistic phenomenon.
0: Uncovering what parameters govern human response to a given condition of noise and vibration is the goal of vibroacousticians. Human psychology is a critical aspect of vibroacoustic research. It's also highly variable. Unbearable noise to an adult might be soothing music to a teenager. The immediate goal of this science is improved performance of astronauts. According to Dr. Wilshire, the focus of current work is to establish acceptable levels of noise and vibration for humans in outer space. But, she says, spin-offs from this space-oriented research will benefit us all. Science Report, a feature of the American Institute of Physics.
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0: ask you for your wares. I say it like wares. Cause I'm a damn good cyber cheddar. And I keeps asking for the wares. When I post on your news group, I end in the flames. Cause I'm a damn good cyber cheddar. And claim a claim to the flames. I'm a damn good cyber cheddar. And I like to go online. I'm a damn good cyber cheddar. I'm online all the time. I'm a damn good. I'm a damn good. I'm a damn good. I'm a damn good. I'm a damn. I'm a damn. I'm a damn good cyber cheddar. And I hope you like my plan.
1: Science Report presents Piano Tuning and Micro Worlds. Sound as though that piano is in tune? Well, it probably is, according to 20th century standards. The tuning of each key is equidistant in terms of tone from the key before and after. But during the 18th century, pianos were tuned differently. Dr. Owen Jorgensen of Michigan State University's School of Music tells how past pianists would feel about today's tuning methods.
2: It's very possible that the musicians would have considered a piano to be out of tune, or at least crudely tuned. Maybe not totally or entirely out of tune or anything to that extent, but certainly not refined to the degree that they were used to.
1: Today's tuning is called equal temperament. 2 centuries ago, not all keys on a piano were the same tone from octave to octave. This gave chords from harpsichords and pianos a different tone. Some of the world's great composers, in fact, wrote with that kind of tone in view. Today, most musicians hardly realize that these instruments can have a different form of tuning.
2: In today's music world, there are very few musicians who are aware that the tuning of the 18th century was different. And mostly, the people that are beginning to become aware of this are harpsichordists and some early 40 pianists.
1: Old world tuning is termed well-tempered. Today's tuning style, called equal temperament, evolved to fit the tone and color of more modern 19th and 20th century music. But if more contemporary music sounds harsh in old style tuning, how does early music sound on today's pianos? Answers Dr. Jorgensen.
2: Music that was written for the old tuning and played in the modern temperament called equal temperament just simply lacks color. And the reason is that all of the tones are spaced exactly equally apart from each other. That would be very similar to looking at a painting reproduced in black and white.
1: Peering into minuscule worlds has always been an ambition of scientists. The first optical microscopes enabled researchers to see microorganisms. Today, technology has developed so that we are able to get a glimpse of molecules, and possibly in time to come, the very atoms of which molecules are made. The instrument that accomplishes this feat is called the transmission electron microscope, and physicist Murray Gibson of AT&T Bell Labs explains the basis for its capabilities.
3: A transmission electron microscope relies on very high energy electrons, which have sufficient energy to penetrate through a very thin sample of material and form an image which is very much like the image formed by an ordinary optical microscope.
1: Resolution is the key factor in viewing smaller worlds. Basically, no energy can delineate something smaller than its own wavelength. The smaller the wavelength, the higher the ability to distinguish smaller features. The illumination behind the transmission electron microscope comes from electrons. Dr. Gibson sums up the relation of resolution and wavelength.
3: Well, the advantage to electron microscopes as far as resolution is concerned is the wavelength. The ultimate resolution of any optical instrument, be it electron optics or X-rays or light, the familiar light microscope, is given by the wavelength of the radiation that is used to form the image.
1: A transmission electron microscope is able to magnify objects millions of times. On this scale, a baseball would appear as large as the Earth. Yet improvements for this hardware, which can already see large molecules, are in the offing. Brighter electron sources will help. So will better optical systems that take over where the electron beam leaves off. Yet one more benefit will come from a vibration-free environment, explains Dr. Gibson.
3: When you take a picture of a material, if there's any vibration, that vibration will blur the image and make it useless. And at the moment where

0: dimensions that correspond to speeds of only 1 foot per century are sufficient to blur the pictures that we're taking.
1: This has been Science Report, presented by the American Institute of Physics. Scientists exploring the universe we live in, researching today for the world of tomorrow.
2: 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Yummy!

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2: 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I'm on wave 34!
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You know what that sound means? It means it's time for Synth Battle Royale. Maybe somebody's keeping count. If anybody's keeping count, chime in on comm and let's get the correct number called out. Yeah, I'm your host for this evening. Abort, retry, fail. Already on the roster we have LD Beth. And let me take a peek at comm. I'll get an X20-180 that might be up for noisemaking. All right, who wants to go first? Or should I just keep rolling with this?

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1: Yeah, let's not do that. All right, well, maybe I'll just roll with this for about 10 minutes, and then I'll pass it to LDBF and X2180 after. This is Abort Retry Fail for 10th Battle Royale, Unknown on and on radio. Mute this mic. Cut down the feedback.

about run that one out. Okay. Who's coming up next? Is that LD Beth? Let's find out if LD Beth is ready. Man, I gotta unlock my screen. You are listening to Synth Battle Royale on a non-radio. I'm your host, Abort Reach Try Fail. I think up next is LD Beth. LD Beth, are you ready to go?

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Yeah, your sets never disappoint. 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

0: All right. 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
1: Yeah.
0: Gerbil fat over here with butt problems.
1: Yeah, we heard it. It sounded good. Audio is a little low, but there's low enough noise you could just turn it up. We heard something. All right, cool. Well, maybe I'll see where this leads, and then we'll do another round for round two, unless we have anybody else who would like to join us. Anyone else who would like to join us

Anyone else for round one? Round. That is the word of the evening. Gone. All right. Let's let the deluge roll and see what comes out of this thing.

Hey, you're listening to Synth Battle Royale on Anon Radio. I am Abort Retry Fail hosting tonight. And do we have anyone else who'd like to join us for round two? Round two coming up. I got a whole bunch of plus plus here. All right. Coming up next, we have LD Beth for round two. Let me find out if LD Beth is ready.

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1: Anon.
2: Testing 1, 2, 3. Is it working? Ah, there it goes. Okay, cool. Yay. You're listening to Synth Battle Royale on a non-radio. That was LD Beth before the sound check and nonsense. Up next, we have X2180. Going to give us another shred on that guitar of yours. Working. We have working. All right.

Need to gonna pass this round. Okay. Your host tonight, Jay Lamoth. That would be Abort, Retry, Fail. I am hosting. Anybody else want to join us? We got quite a bit more time here on the open mic slot, and I'm starting to fall asleep. I could do the Friday night house party thing some more, or clean the slate and see where else we end up. Has no synth. Well, that's a darn shame. This is Synth Battle Royale. You can use any of the other open mics and do your beatbox set or whatever. Oh, we have an encore from Gerbil Fat. All right. When are you going to play the Sega sax? Yeah, that's what I thought. All right. I'll yes, you are being bullied. All right. Let's see where this goes.

Friday night house party with our Born Retry Fail. If you missed it, we also had LD Beth and X2180. Thank you both for making an appearance tonight. And join us again the same time next week. Peace out, everybody. It's late here on the East Coast. Have a wonderful evening and happy 4th.

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2: Hey, my chatties and my uncles here. 2300 hours on the set, demon. You're gonna be tuning in to this Banana Republic and all. They got some special vibes there, hanging out down by the Blue Lagoon and all, trying to catch a shed, trying to catch a cherry. One never knows what you're gonna get on a Saturday night. But one thing for sure, you're gonna get some mean tunes.

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2: 您好，我叫 Who's Hong, the Assistant Program Director here at Anon Radio. 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

Storms, floods, fire, famine, civil unrest, looting, war. What's your climate fate? Thank you, as always, at Kent Pittman at climatejustice.social for the accurate climate doom and gloom, that being one from a year ago, still frighteningly increasingly relevant. Also, thank you for ANSI Common Lisp, for example, and the CREF editor from Open University in 1984, whenever that was. It's just, I have some Lisp-related climate stuff that I was fooling around with and we were talking about on the Mastodon. So it's just, but let's say hi to people, the several people joining us in Lambda. Many more people. Welcome to Schroeder, Spidercat, Foolsbane, Gothpenny, MDH, Jazzmaz of SDF's Vintage Computalk, Screw Lisp, being yours truly, Ratsu. We're, of course, chattering away in Lambda, but this that you're listening to is live on anonradio.net, powered by SDF Public Access Unix. Ratsu is just has stood up from their seat at the bar. We're hanging out in Lambda virtual reality to wave at everybody, I guess. We were just, before everybody else piled in, I was listening to MD Hughes and Doug Merritt talking about their personal connections to the history of roguelike games. Let me just directly, I guess I could read this later. Yeah, okay, I'll read it later. But it says I'm going to talk about first on the show Mastodon 2, which I waited until the show began to actually post. Climate Crisis Haiku from at Kent Pittman. Yeah, Common Lisp and GNU Plot. So we deal with the climate crisis at the front of the Lisp Eco for climate because it does have the word crisis in there. Welcome to Jeremy_List, who hilariously enters the sushi bar via the sushi store. Is this still working? My mic was just making some funny sounds. What was happening? Yeah, so as you know, I've been posting a lot of my Lisp writing on my screwlisp.small-web.org Lisp bonanza. And it does tell me which pages people have read, and almost nobody read my incredible GNU plot common Lisp function, where GNU plot is really hard to use. So I tried to draft a function that could be used with common Lisp's apply for any number. And you just kind of get an idiomatic GNU plot out of whatever lists you happen to throw into it. And wanting something to do there, having the climate topic, I went and found New Zealand plays a little bit coy with their public climate data, but if you go to a government stats webpage for New Zealand, it announces that you can get New Zealand's climate data from 1920 to 2022, just the daily samplings of max reading, min reading, and then I guess the integrated day average reading. And so I was having fun just throwing these into my common Lisp GNU plot, actually Emacs EEV themed utility. It's the one that's in EDRX's EEV utility directory. People actually listening or talking about this in Lambda.
Welcome, Edudge, who's appeared. Rainbow sparks cascading from her hair. If you would like to be part of the kind of main event happening in Lamdimu, Telnet or Tiny Fugue or Tintin Plus Plus, basically you do some conjunction of Telnet, lambda.moo.mud.org space 8888. Then you write co-guest, then you write at join space MDH, enter, because MDH has the shortest and hence most convenient name. Edudge played games RL, which I'm going to say is real life. Edudge also will try and maintain Lambda RPG games inside Lambda virtual reality, where we're hanging out over here, if one has broken and you would like to play it. Oh, Edudge also has a Y alias. I stand corrected, at Joyen, the letter Y on its own. What are we saying? Climate crisis. Yeah. So one of my roommates is a data scientist, I guess. So I did fly it past him, or I also posted it on the Mastodon, where I just graphed, for example, like day by day, 1980, max, min, average temperatures. Because, you know, in my heart of hearts, I always feel it's a little cagey when somebody tells me what the average temperature in 1980 was. And I always think that the mean average temperature of a year is relatively information poor. It's too information poor. Because if we consider things like wildfires aren't an average or kind of normal event like this. Wildfires are an extreme event. So this was my thought going in. And when I just did my common Lisp GNU plot of this, a couple of things struck me about 1980. First, Vasil Nikolov, our mathematician and radio friend, said, you know, I'd really like to see the statistical moments of this data in this graph somehow, because I just plotted the raw data. And I think that's a good point, but I guess the mean of the data is the first statistical moment, right? And then Vasil was kind of meaning the standard deviation. So how far away points normally are from the mean or are on average from the mean. But something you can get, I fancy, from looking at the raw data like this is basically the moments people don't normally tell you about because they don't really want to explain. For example, if you look at a year of climate data, firstly, in New Zealand, a year is basically V-shaped. The first order trend is that summer is hotter than winter. And so the year gets colder as we get to the heart of winter, and then the year gets warmer until we get to the heart of summer. But something I don't feel that anyone has really kind of told me, I didn't appreciate the extent to which the day's average, so the integral over 24 hours, the day's peak temperature, and the day's minimum temperatures, while they follow the first order V shape of summer being hotter than winter, looking at them, they appear to vary independently. Look at the graph yourself, or they might be doing something like that. Further, like the higher order statistical moments, I'm sorry, real statisticians, would be things like skewness, which skewness, I guess, would capture the fact that summer is hotter than winter. So when you say a year's average temperature,
the summer part of the year is a lot harder, hotter than the winter part of the year. And your average, like, I guess it would occur sometime in spring or autumn, but it's not really what we're talking about in terms of problems with kind of crisis-like temperature peaks. What are people saying? People are talking about hoarding data. Spidercat, I will read this carefully afterwards. Edudge will maintain things. Assuming you help, you have to find what she needs to maintain, and then she will maintain it in the way that you're hoping for. Thank you for the clarification, Edudge. MDH saying, now it just gets warmer. Jeremy underscore list says, endpoint moving mean. Yeah, so I did try graphing that. That was what Iacor said was, well, can you just like show me the local averages with this graph? And I felt that the graph I did for Iacor showing monthly averages and weekly averages, you can see yourself losing the higher moments of information when you go from the raw data, which is daily, to weekly data, to monthly data. So I'm not saying I have like a super answer, but I'm saying it's quite interesting to look at. The other one was that you get from the raw data is that, okay, like daily temperature data appears to have quite a high kurtosis, for example. I was just looking at the three locations in the district of New Zealand I live in the South Island of New Zealand. What are people actually saying? Edudge spawned scarily smart offspring. I saw that coming. Spidercat is confirming that Perry is super knowledgeable. Foolsbane says, I'm not sure what six asterisks is. Does this, what curse word is six letters? Averaging is usually problematic. It smears together both high frequencies and low frequencies. Typically, the data behaves much better if you instead do an actual low-pass filtering of the input. Yeah, and I was kind of trying to say that less eloquently. I did have to quickly check the Wikipedia page on statistical moments to just refresh myself. What my data scientist roommate actually said was, you do leave out outliers, but what that means in practice is that you do something like a student's t-test to your data once. You don't do other, like you don't seek to remove this information from your data, something like that. MDH display, because they've customized their speed. Oh, okay. Foolsbane says, six asterisks meant look here, please. That's all. MDH is just imagining a six-letter variation on the F word, which is most of, significantly more of the letters of the word fire truck, I guess. What are we saying? Spidercat at least is giggling about something. Well, that was what I was doing. I kind of ran out of time because I began doing this last night, then I needed to sleep. But, I mean, it's pretty interesting to look at, but yeah, statistics isn't obviously easy, and you can have the averaging is misleading. And so this was really getting under my skin that, like, when New Zealand announces the average temperature, and this was not a good description of, like, the scorchingly hot days of autumn that happened. The thing, I didn't actually realize that winter had started because I haven't seen a frost yet, for example. Which kind of led me to want to check this out. Let's move on to our later topics, of which I wanted to talk about some of the cool game dev stuff that was happening recently. I was going to talk about my
Common Lisp, McClim Common Lisp Interface Manager, Herkel experiences, and some of the comments, including one from Jack Daniel I got on that. But first I'm going to go back and just have a quick vocal read of Foolsbane and MD Hughes's conversation just before the show went live. So I was interrogating MD Hughes, who's mdhughes.tech, a kind of schemey game dev of decades, about the differences between kind of writing their games, they use Shea Scheme, and kind of deploying their games, where I'm at least under the impression MDH spends a lot of time, you know, in the REPL. And we saw a few comments to that effect on the Mastodon with Common Lisp as well, where people were saying, yeah, you know, the REPL is great, but when you're trying to write a program for somebody or for other people, they're kind of expecting there to be a graphical general user interface or something like that. So I was asking MDH about this, and we got to MDH's hack waste, which was a little kind of ASCII. I described this as roguelike RPG that they kind of threw together in the past week that's going to be part of their kind of simple scheme game dev stuff. And this led to Doug Merritt chiming in, reminding me something they told me previously, I guess. Let's see this. Let me just verbatim read these two. MDH display. Well, I have a real roguelike with graphics and a big world and some story stuff. I need to finish/deploy that, and it's in Shea. So that's a capital D difficulty. Meanwhile, Foolsbane says, you'll recall I have a personal connection to Rogue, so that's what I always picture. MDH display, the thing I started last night, Hack Waste, I guess while I was writing my graphs, MDH was writing Hack Waste. You can judge yourself which was a more kind of valid use of time. It's just a teeny text thing, and I may just fold it into my basic SS project. I think at least one of those S's is scheme. I'm saying, wait, actually, I forgot Foolsbane. Foolsbane says their college roommate and still friend was a co-author of Rogue, Ken Arnold. I turned down working on it because I was hacking my adventure variant. I'm typically unwise. That wasn't a one-off. MDH display, the main roguelike I played after the original was Angband, Omega Moria Larn, and some NetHack, but I like more consistency. MDH display, OG Rogue is just the most amazing thing. It's an impossibly polished little nub of a game. Nothing it doesn't need. Foolsbane is continuing. I played Larn obsessively, but there's 100% winning strategy. So that was that. And the author died. And Foolsbane is agreeing about OG Rogue. Ken is a brilliant guy on everything he works on. And so I thought, because, you know, we like to collect basically important cultural artifacts of computing knowledge and usage. That's my excuse for just reading that out directly, I guess. What are people actually saying? Did you know semicolon terminates a say? I had no idea, MDH, but that's probably for the best given how semicolons are used and abused. SS is the Shea scheme file extension. Great, now we know. On the topic of my own adventures, over on my screwless.small-web.org experiences. So I tried over a series, I think it's got to 4 articles so far, but there'll probably be 6 in the end, to capture like easily chewable mouthfuls of Common Lisp usage in my case, where
first I dealt with kind of current common Lisp ASDIF system packaging. So a system, I guess, would have multiple files in it, and in those files, there'll be multiple packages. And so I, on MD Hughes's recommendation, implemented Bob Albrecht's, sorry, I don't know how to say this name, Hercule game, which is a game where you just have a grid, and you guess a position, and you can feel which direction the Hercule is in from you, because I guess Hercules emit painful radiation to humans. And you have so many turns to find your way to the Hercule. Interesting. People are, of course, having a more interesting case in LambdaMail. Interesting discussion in LambdaMail. What am I saying about my Hercules? Yeah, and so what I did is I implemented just a CLOS, Common Lisp Object System class, fulfilling Hercule. And this is great. And then my kind of follow-up goal was to use Jack Daniels's McClim, so the implementation of the Common Lisp Interface Manager that Strand started in 96, I think, to do almost no work, just a little bit of declarations about a GUI that I wanted. And it suddenly turned my console, I guess, or CLI, Common Lisp class, into a kind of GUI, general user interface game experience. And using Common Lisp's inheritance as well, which kind of makes everything fit together nice, because Common Lisp Interface Manager is kind of done as a meta object protocol modification, compatible modification to the Common Lisp object system. And then I made a derived application frame of that application frame with just more of CLIM's features on display, emphasizing doing very little and kind of accidentally showing off stuff like automatic table cell resizing and incremental redisplay and things, for which I did get praised, I think, by Jack Daniels, so the current maintainer of McClim, Common Lisp Interface Manager, where he said, yeah, you did a good job of showing how you can do vanishingly little work to directly convert a Common Lisp class into a graphical application frame GUI, which I guess he was kind of tacitly pointing out that, you know, I'm not a famous designer like Errol is, for example, or a game dev like MD Hughes is necessarily. But yeah, what I wanted to capture was that if you have Common Lisp classes like this, which maybe are only suitable for yourself, Common Lisp can really just kind of peel those out of the command line interface and into a very featurose GUI environment in a kind of declarative, nice way. What are people actually saying about Hercule? MDH display. Hercule being one of the earliest games of People's Computer Company in early 70s. Fullspan says, I remember PCC, but I guess I missed Hercule itself. Fullspan, now is your opportunity to experience Hercule, either through my one or as part of MD Hughes's Basic SS. There's a lovely Shea scheme Hercule. Gothpenny is saying, another data point for our study, Mudrammer does terminate says on semicolons. This was actually action, kind of conversation happening in Lambda. Jeremy_List is telling us, when I worked at Huawei,
we had a Java thing called TIBCO, which automatically generated GUIs for SOAP APIs, but the results were pretty awkward. About that. One thing I was saying on the Mastodon, where I was actually asking people about a paragraph I wanted to write, people understood it as me making a bold pronouncement on the Mastodon, which resonated with people, evidently, which I guess is what one wants. And I'm going to finish this entire point somehow. It kills most of us. What did I say? Okay, I was trying to navigate to Paolo Amoroso commenting on it, but I went to the wrong one. Paolo found that on lispm.de, that Lisp programmer has Symbolics's Common Lisp Interface Manager guide somewhere, just as a quick kind of aside. Right, I've lost it, which is probably for the best. What was I saying? Yeah, so when I went to university, well, I studied physics rather than computing. I did go to computing lectures and even take some of the classes. The way my university taught it was basically like kind of graphical application and to a large extent data science just kind of appearing ex nihilo starting in about 1997-1998 as a Java thing. So kind of the world of computing sort of began with Java, the versions of Java in even the late 90s, and those kind of mounted up to the various kind of Google centric and adjacent Java things, which looks a lot like, in conjunction with other things, they basically just leave out a lot of Lisp-centric software engineering, which is a significant omission because, if you look on the Mastodon, you see Perl programmers bragging that Perl is 37 years old and Python is 34 years old or something like that. As a community, the Lisp community, our language tradition, rounded, is 100 years old, which is quite qualitatively different, as well as metrically different, younger languages. And if you just leave out 100 years of computing history, including graphical application software development, that's quite a lot of computer history that's being left out. Sorry for my slightly speculative conjecture. Yeah, but well, MD Hughes, I think we can round 67 to 100. The reason that Python and Perl are so specific is that if we round them coarsely, they're 0 years old, whereas we're roughly 100 years old. All right, what else were we actually going to talk about today? I think I kind of got that. Yeah, so we did get people on the Mastodon saying, they basically got stuck in Common Lisp. The REPL is so nice. Whether you're using Emacs, Slime, or Sly, or you're using SlimV with VI or something like that. But people never really got to distributing a general user interface to other people. And I think I succeeded in that couple of articles. I write really short articles, in my opinion, on just starting with a basic Lisp class. And Common Lisp Interface Manager really will just turn that into a GUI for you. You just have to make a couple of declarations about the sort of GUI you want from it. Fullspan is saying something like someone was claiming that
went from shitty to decent these days. Was that true or a lie? So don't ask me this right now, Fullsbane. For one, I have a dog in this fight, which is common lisp, clearly, antsy common lisp. But for another, when I had to try and extract this data for one of New Zealand's many and terrible government data service adjacent partial tie-in services, web services stuff, I was reminded that New Zealand as a country is a PHP Drupal shop, basically. Well, they basically aspire to use Microsoft products one day, but currently they're just PHP Drupal, and it was not great. Not a great usability experience. MDH is displaying. I have a hack on it a little bit to maintain my WordPress site. Ugh. MDH, switch to Errol's Kitten, kitten.small-web.org. MDH is saying PHP still seems hideous. Yeah, but what happened, if I can give like my 3 years of contextual thoughts, was if you look at how incredibly aggressively Rust has marketed itself, and they were often being like, isn't Rust like the best even socially? And then it turned out the Rust Foundation was incredibly crummy. And so I think a bunch of people fled the Rust Foundation. Like a small number of committed true believers formed Crablang, being a fork of Rust. But a lot of the people who kind of got on the hype train of Rust left Rust and really ended up in PHP. And so what we see of that as outsiders is that people who used to say Rust is great and PHP is terrible left Rust, became PHP people, and then they started to say that PHP is great and Rust is terrible. This is what I observed happening on the Mastodon. Sorry if this is original research. MDH display, I hate how WordPress is built, but it's such a solid blogging tool. I'm not going to move. I'll just pay Dreamhost to maintain the site. Gothpenny is telling us HHVM, the only nice thing Facebook ever did, makes PHP much more performant for what it's worth. Spidercat ran a WordPress blog for many years back in the day, and maintaining it was such a pain. I should have paid my web host to do it for me. Lol. Yeah, so I mean, this is a big part of New Zealand's economy, right? Is that we as a country, or the government kind of fiddles it so that American people and companies are able to get their PHP websites supported very economically by sweatshop-ish labor in New Zealand. If I do say so. Sorry, fellow New Zealanders. Jeremy underscore list, you can comment on how accurate like that. Yeah. So on this particular topic, sorry for the autobiographical note. When the payment processing part of plugin for WordPress was having that gigantic catastrophe, some of their recruiters in New Zealand, one of them was like really, really trying to get me to take a job at Automata. And you could tell that what had happened was when their, I forgot what it's called, but their payment processing plugin had that huge security kind of breach exposed. And this guy, a bunch of people had either been fired or also quit. He wanted to get me into that role. And it was not at risk of happening. MDH says, this seems like a good plan. Export the toxic waste elsewhere. Yeah, but it's literally like exporting nuclear waste to poor countries, MDH. It's not
It's not obviously good for the people in those locations. And yeah, Matt's insane. Like, just the worst person to own anything you rely on. Yeah, I guess WordPress had that kind of bizarre drama recently where the guy asserted some license claim that was unimaginable. Now, so Schroeder's having this experience too. The web guys at work are pushing for WordPress engine. Pray for my mortal soul. Yeah, and this underscores what I was just saying about what happens when you try and cut Lisp's 100 years of software engineering and computer science history out of the computing kind of image of the world. You end up with these bizarre sort of corporate advertising statements or things government managers are saying that relate that they're just basically reading from their sales rep who visited them and offered them a good deal somehow. For example, what we ended up not dealing with Kent a few weeks ago. So if you remember, Kent wrote the cross-referencing editor facility based on the ZWI Emacs substrate for Open University in 1984 as like a little remembered and appreciated, hugely significant, sort of Ted Nelson-esque contribution to hyperlinking, I guess presaging Kent's creation of the Common Lisp hyperspec later, but actually as an editor substrate. In the 90s at Harlequin Inc., which eventually became LispWorks as it would be called now, Kent forked ZWI Emacs again to create a new Emacs. But I think what he did, sorry if I'm butchering the history again, Kent, please do correct me again in the future. It became a web toolkit, I think. Something like this happened, or one of Kent's contributions at Harlequin's became a web toolkit. And other stuff like Lisp's dynamic windows, Lisp machine history, which became the Common Lisp Interface Manager spec, and one of which, the open source one of which is McClim. And there being two current proprietary implementations of it. Three of Symbolics ones, Symbolics's one actually exists. If you cut these out, you end up vulnerable to weird sales rep pitches to managers who genuinely aren't interested in computing, for example. MD Hughes is telling us, oh, Jeremy underscore list, just to get an outside New Zealand, or sorry, when I say outside of me, New Zealand opinion. Jeremy underscore list says, when I moved back to New Zealand from China, I had a fair bit of PHP experience, but ended up having to learn Ruby on Rails because that's what seemed to have the most job openings at the time. So New Zealand is very like whatever company is kind of wanting there to be cheap labor for supporting their current web startup in the US, New Zealand's government and corporate board, so far as they're different, desperately chase after that. So when Ruby was briefly popular, it's obviously receded now, but New Zealand moved in that way. But a lot of New Zealand chased PHP at some point and got kind of stuck there. The ones that aren't using Microsoft SharePoint got stuck in PHP. What's happening? Foolsbane, our dear Doug Merritt is saying throwing tons of computer science out of the window leads to an occurrence of Greenspun's 10th rule. Greenspun's 10th rule being, let me see, any sufficiently advanced scheme or C program has a bug-riddled ad hoc implementation of 60% of Common Lisp in it. Might as well just use Common Lisp. Of course, ironically, Greenspun, this is where everyone remembers Greenspun's name from. And Greenspun said, in practice, after he left MIT, he mostly was a PHP programmer because that's what a lot of web dev jobs were.
just tying those threads together. MDH is displaying. Emacs drama is classic. Everyone wants to rule the world. Yeah. But so, well, I'm committedly a common Lisp person. At least we're not actively ignorant of 100 years of computer science history in the desperately leaving Lisp out of the conversation way some other groups are. Gothpenny says, what did Facebook move to after they abandoned PHP? They did a bunch of weird stuff. I looked at this when I was following what was happening computer science-ly around when Elon Musk bought Twitter and kind of installed the new American president, I guess, via that mechanism. But I was looking at stuff like what Facebook was doing.

needed to get to in the last 20 minutes of the show. Though I've been enjoying everything everyone is saying. What else do we say? Oh, yeah. So on the Lisp history front, I have two useful notes, which kind of came from an exchange between my friends, Vasil Nikolov, who should come on the show at some point recently when we kind of resolve the Europe being in the exact opposite world position to New Zealand time zone issues. And Alfred M. Schmidt, who maintains a virtual machine of the MIT Catter as it was in 1984. So I had said, when I had spoken to Larry Macinter, that Macinter had said, basically, the loop facility in Common Lisp was descended from something he wrote for Lisp 360, a Lisp implementation on System 360 many, many, many decades ago. And Alfred M. Schmidt, in his fiery Hungarian manner, was saying, let me just actually read this because it's important to get right and complete historically what AMS remembers this history as. So explaining to Vasil what I said, yeah, because it's totally backwards. Macinter had nothing to do with SharpSign Common Lisp Loop, which was done, I suppose, by William Lott. It was a rewrite of the original loop for Mac Lisp stroke Lisp machine that also ran on Common Lisp, I guess kind of punning between ANSI Common Lisp and Common Lisp, the language Common Lisp. Loop for the Common Lisp standardization process was by...

0: impressing me with some of his Haskell there. And okay. I've got another climate haiku from Kent, actually.
1: Yeah, I just found
0: it
1: too. We can
0: double up. This is the unannounced secret episode where I've explicitly told people we would not be live, and then Ramin was around, and we're live. All right. Do you want to read Kent's haiku?
1: Quick call it up here. Where did it go? Here it is. Okay. Hot here, but cold there. Heat brings turbulent chaos. Denial's fuel.
0: Oh, denial's fuel is a good one. Denial's fuel. Right? Fuel has two fuel. Syllables, I think.
1: Yeah.
0: Thank you, denial. At Kent Pittman at climatejustice.social for that haiku senryu. In this explicitly unannounced secret episode of the Lispy Gopher Climate, I guess everybody doesn't actually check the Mastodon, could be here. Welcome, Jeremy_Lisp, Doug Merritt, Mark Damon Hughes, I guess, Game Dev of the Ages, and Ramin Honery, who's joining me here. And we're going to discuss monads, I guess.
1: Yeah, monads and maybe ACL2.
0: So my 45-minute thing was me trying to outline what my programming stack is, and that fits really well for ACL2 as kind of how it fits into my programming stack and a few problems it probably has relative to Haskell. And you were going to talk a bit about monads, and I was trying to push you towards what having monads and functional programming kind of mean in software engineering practice. Oh, welcome Harry Larry, Gothpunny, whoever else has actually shown up. Northern Lights, I missed your show because I'm AWOL today. I'm not doing a good job of it. Well, MDH is pointing out we didn't, you know, it was a bit of a stretch for 575, but I think that haiku actually are seasonal poems, and the 575 thing isn't what everyone always means.
1: Right.

0: When
1: I think
0: they
1: even in Japanese, they take a few creative liberties every now and then.
0: you can
1: Yeah.
0: stretch out a syllable here and there. One oddity that happens in and I guess the only poetry I'm familiar with, I guess in English language poetry. Oh, welcome, Jazzmaz of Superdimensional Fortress's Vintage Compu Talk. Because I guess we're here on and on radio powered by SDF Public Access Unix. MD Hughes is saying couple runs of Alice's Restaurant, but I have no idea what Alice's Restaurant is. Do you know what Alice's Restaurant is?
1: No, that reference escapes me.
0: Yeah, just on the topic of poetry for a moment. Because I'm out of sorts in general, because as I just told Ramin, just before the show went live, basically a large part of my facial hair has turned white, suddenly. And I wasn't ready for the world. Northern Light, oh, it's a famous song. Northern Lights at least is telling us. Northern
1: Okay.
0: Lights' show is the hour before this one, and it's musical. Hang on, I'm gonna weigh in. Harry Larry also definitely knows about Alice's Restaurant. I'm weighing in on poetry. So we have poetry from 1,000 years ago. English is quite an old language. We have 1,000-year-old poems, right? Roughly
1: Right.
0: 700 or 800-year-old poems, something like this,
1: Right.
0: whenever Chaucer was. And the language now just doesn't sound like the language then. So when you
1: Right.
0: have like great poems from then and you have people reading them in modern English, something has clearly gone wrong that people are really celebrating how these poems sound, and what they're
1: Right.
0: saying are not the kind of vocal techniques that I guess the poem
1: That's right.
0: was originally
1: People say that
0: using.
1: even of something more relatively more recent, like Shakespeare. I've heard like experts about on that topic say, yeah, like if like they have a rendition of like Hamlet or whatever. It's a famous British company that does Shakespeare, and they have a rendition of Hamlet where they try to pronounce everything the way it would have been originally, based on whatever evidence they can find on how words were pronounced in that
0: Grimm's
1: era.
0: Law, this kind of thing.
1: Right. And apparently, like, the actors all feel like it flows much better when they do it the old way, but it's harder to comprehend. So yeah, it's kind of a trade-off nowadays you have to make. Should it be comprehensible, or should it capture the original cadence? Yeah.
0: I think one example, which to be fair, I just believe this to be the case. I'm not a scholar of English. Like, so I think one of the oldest currently popular poems is Whoso List to Hunt, right? Which would be Whoso List to Hunt, I know where is an hind. How does it go? He says. Anyway, he pronounces what I guess now we would say cometh, but he's clearly saying comf. But this isn't a sound that we use in modern English in a recent line.
1: Right.
0: I think I really should remember that poem. All right. What were you curious about ACL2? Did you have a specific question for me about ACL2? And then we can feed into you talking about monads might be interesting.
1: Well, I don't really have a specific question, but I've never used something like it. Like, I want to know if it's more similar. I have a hard time in my mind picturing what it would be like to use something like ASCL2, because I can see in Haskell, it's fairly straightforward. I mean, it does. You have your expression. The language itself is just pure lambda calculus. It could just be an ordinary lambda machine. And then you've got this type system on top of it where the types are inferred. And the inference process, necessarily will do type checking. Like, if there's a statement and your context contains these variables, and then you try to pattern match on the statement. around it, and the variables don't match up, well, then you've got a type error. But if they do match up, then you know what the type of that outer expression is, and you can go out one more level and can match it to the level above that. And you just keep going until you get to the top level. So you start at the smallest, and you get your type for the simplest things, and you start putting them together. And so the process is, it's just the algorithm is very plain. It's very easy to see.
0: Yeah,
1: But I don't.
0: I was about to say that that's the difference might be traumatic for you, at least by
1: Right.
0: my telling.
1: Right. So that's where I'm curious. It's like, just how different is it? Like, is it more declarative, or is it more like, I don't know, C++ or some other class-based type system where you declare a class, which is like a set, and then you can declare things inside of the set. Is that how it works?
0: Let me tell you my broad understanding of its history, and then you can kind of understand what it's like, and then so where you say the way Haskell works is really sensible. ACL2's algorithm, such as it is, for historical reasons, is called the waterfall, but they said in hindsight, it should be named the whirlpool, where it basically has a whole bunch of things it's going to try, and it just kind of keeps trying them until it either succeeds or the heat death of the universe happens. Which, but it's based around a Boyer-Moore theorem prover. But I think if we take a step back, okay, let me first presage this by saying, if you have a Debian computer or access to a Debian virtual machine, go and tap in sudo apt install ACL2, and you're now an ACL2 user with my blessing. And you need all the bells and whistles when it says, do you want to install ACL2 books? Books are like packages, but they're formal proofs. And because of rewrite rules and things, you really need some of the other proofs other people have worked in. What's an
1: Excellent.
0: ACL2 supposed to do? ACL2 stands for a computational logic for applicative common Lisp. But let's go back to the 60s, concurrently to Lisp 1.5. And some of the more military looking, maybe just I'm kind of revisiting incommensurability, like how we've just been talking about, and people are happily barking about in the Moo about how, so M.D. Hughes like read Chaucer's works in Middle English, and was kind of confirming that like rhymes and puns and just stuff was different. Harry Larry began talking about the 60s where foo and bar were pronounced differently. I guess one would be robots were famously pronounced, were called robots in the 1950s as opposed to robots, as
1: Yeah, I
0: one would actually
1: remember
0: say them.
1: that famous science
0: Yeah,
1: fiction
0: from that
1: author.
0: comic.
1: That's what was his name again? The very famous guy who did like iRobot, or he would have pronounced
0: S.
1: it iRobot.
0: Oh, hang on. Was
1: Yeah,
0: this
1: that's how he
0: Asimov?
1: pronounced it. Yes, Asimov. That's how he pronounced it in interviews. So it's
0: Yeah,
1: been kind of
0: which
1: surprising.
0: hilarious incommensurability, especially now when I often have this, where I'm ready to love something, and what I love, I gradually realize I have basically an idea about it the people who created it did not agree with and might hate. And on this topic, let's investigate ACL2. So in the 60s, people were looking at Lisp, kind of, I guess, McCarthyian Lisp as defined in the late 50s, kind of recursive algorithms and their computation by machine style Lisp. I think it was Lisp 1.5 they were working with. But they were interested in leaving out a bunch of useful behaviors of Lisp. They found that if you stick really strictly to an applicative subset of Lisp, whatever kind of de jure automatic theorem prover would kind of work on those. Like how you're pointing out, basically the rules and syntax and so forth of Haskell let a fairly straightforward algorithm just kind of prove that your type theory expressed by your program is a correct type theory, right?
1: That's right.
0: Is this a good description of Haskell?
1: Yes, that's how I would describe it.
0: Yeah. And so they said, wow, if we take McCarthy's Lisp and we just swear not to use certain parts of it, or we add syntactic restrictions to certain parts of it, we can really just prove that our program, we can make true statements about our program. Do we need to add something here about how saying this sounds way more impressive than it really is? What's your version of this in Haskell, where you say, my program is a true theory about these types, or a theory on these types, and people are really impressed, and you have to walk this back quite a lot, even though what you said is correct?
1: Right. Well, I mean, I always like to describe it like this. It's true, always true, within the world of the program itself. Like, for the parts that the Haskell type checker can actually check, everything will work exactly as described by the types.
0: But that's squirrely, right?
1: Right, but that's actually a fairly small part of a computer system. Like, one program, usually nothing is working in just one program. It's always programs interacting with other programs, and it's that as soon as it goes outside of your Haskell program, as soon as you're doing I/O, or you're linking to some library that's written in C, all your guarantees go right out the window.
0: Well, you have a monad for this purpose.
1: Well, yes. So that
0: don't
1: also
0: worry, everyone.
1: Only works
0: monads
1: in the Haskell.
0: To the rescue.
1: Right. Yeah. That's the nice thing about Haskell. That was actually one of their innovations, was all effects, anything that can actually change the universe, has to be done in this inside of this monad that they call I/O, which guarantees that you can't mix it up with pure code, at least not in a way that can't be caught by the type checker. And so, you can write your pure code, and these are like math equations and things. But that'll only transform a data type from one type to another, maybe integers to strings or integers to integers, for example. But if you want to actually output your result, or if you want to input something that's not part of the source code as your input to the program, well, then you've got to use I/O. And

0: We'll pick up the countdown shortly here. In H-minus 10 seconds, the countdown will come directly from the timing and firing trailer.
1: 10, 9, 8, 7, 6, 5, 4, 3, 2, 1, 0.
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1: This is not Publius. It seems that maybe Publius had forgotten to do a show today, but that's okay. 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

0: Number one fan has just listened to the second time of Skylark of Space. Thank you so very much.
1: Go tape.
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4: And today is the 12th of November in the glorious future year of 2024. And I bet you know what that means. If you've been listening to my shows for any length of time, you know that there are certain niceties to be observed.

Let me pull out the anthology of frequently anthologized poems. Yeah, here we are. And so, from the poet Wilfred Owen. Bent double like old beggars under sacks, knock-kneed, coughing like hags, we cursed through sludge, till on the haunting flares we turned our backs and towards our distant rest began to trudge. Men marched asleep. Many had lost their boots, but limped on blood-shod. All went lame, all blind, drunk with fatigue, deaf even to the hoots of tired, outstripped five-nines that dropped behind. Gas! Gas! Quick, boys! An ecstasy of fumbling, fitting the clumsy helmets just in time, but someone still was yelling out and stumbling and floundering like a man in fire or lime. Dim through the misty panes and thick green light, as under a green sea, I saw him drowning. In all my dreams, before my hopeless sight, he plunges at me, guttering, choking, drowning. If in some smothering dreams you too could pace behind the wagon that we flung him in, and watch the white eyes writhing in his face, his hanging face like a devil's, sick of sin, if you could hear at every jolt the blood come gargling from the froth-corrupted lungs, obscene as cancer, bitter as the cud of vile, incurable sores on innocent tongues, my friend, you would not tell with such high zest to children, ardent for some desperate glory, that old lie, dulce et decorum est pro patria mori.

the First World War, ladies and gentlemen. Accept no imitations. As always, I regard that as important context for the Charter of the United Nations, which I did read the preamble to back on Saturday, but I'm going to read it again. And I'm going to read it again and again until people get the point. We, the peoples of the United Nations, determined to save succeeding generations from the scourge of war, which twice in our lifetimes has brought untold sorrow to mankind, and to reaffirm faith in fundamental human rights, in the dignity and worth of the human person, in the equal rights of men and women, and of nations large and small, and to establish conditions under which justice and respect for the obligations arising from treaties and other sources of international law can be maintained, and to promote social progress and better standards of life in larger freedom. And for these ends, to practice tolerance and live together in peace with one another as good neighbors, and to unite our strength to maintain international peace and security, and to ensure by the acceptance of principles and the institution of methods that armed force shall not be used save in the common interest, and to employ international machinery for the promotion of the economic and social advancement of all peoples, have resolved to combine our efforts to accomplish these aims. Accordingly, our respective governments, through representatives assembled in the city of San Francisco, who have exhibited their full powers, found to be in good and due form, have agreed to the present Charter of the United Nations, and do hereby establish an international organization to be known as the United Nations. And then you have the relatively interesting stuff in Chapter 1. Chapter 1, Purposes and Principles, Article 1. The purposes of the United Nations are, first, to maintain international peace and security, and to that end, to take effective collective measures for the prevention and removal of threats to the peace, and for the suppression of acts of aggression or other breaches of the peace, and to bring about, by peaceful means and in conformity with the principles of justice and international law, adjustment or settlement of international disputes or situations which might lead to a breach of the peace. Second, to develop friendly relations among nations based on respect for the principle of equal rights and self-determination of peoples, and to take other appropriate measures to strengthen universal peace. Third, to achieve international cooperation in solving international problems of an economic, social, cultural, or humanitarian character, and in promoting and encouraging respect for human rights and for fundamental freedoms for all without distinction as to race, sex, language, or religion. And fourth, to be a center for harmonizing the actions of nations in the attainment of these common ends.

Article 2. The organization and its members, in pursuit of the purposes stated in Article 1, shall act in accordance with the following principles. First, the organization is based on the principle of the sovereign equality of all its members. Second, all members, in order to ensure to all of them the rights and benefits resulting from membership, shall fulfill in good faith the obligations assumed by them in accordance with the present charter. Wouldn't that be nice? Third, all members shall settle their international disputes by peaceful means in such a manner that international peace and security and justice are not endangered. Fourth, all members shall refrain in their international relations from the threat or use of force against the territorial integrity or political independence of any state, or in any other manner inconsistent with the purposes of the United Nations. Fifth, all members shall give the United Nations every assistance in any action it takes in accordance with the present charter, and shall refrain from giving any assistance to any state against which the United Nations is taking preventive or enforcement action.

Very interesting document, of course. I was looking about and I came across a document produced by the U.S. government at the instance of Franklin Roosevelt about 1943, which is an annotated copy of the Treaty of Versailles, basically trying to show what it was meant to do and what actually happened instead.

here's this whole... Sorry, I don't mean to be stalling here. This is just, it's fascinating. Anyway, but instead of spending the next couple of minutes just staring at that, I'm going to read to you instead the Universal Declaration of Human Rights to give you a flavor for what it is that the United Nations is supposed to do, for what it is that the Big Five, the members of the Security Council, right, have pledged themselves solemnly to do. Remember that the, for the purpose of collective security, right, that the permanent members of the Security Council are the guarantors of all this language about settling their international disputes by peaceful means in such a manner that international peace and security is not endangered, that all members shall fulfill in good faith the obligations assumed by them, and so on. The permanent members of the Security Council are the guarantors of the Charter. They're the ones who have to fulfill its provisions. You don't feel that they're doing a very good job. Pardon me. Universal Declaration of Human Rights. Preamble. Whereas recognition of the inherent dignity and of the equal and inalienable rights of all members of the human family is the foundation of freedom, justice, and peace in the world. Whereas disregard and contempt for human rights have resulted in barbarous acts which have outraged the conscience of mankind, and the advent of a world in which human beings shall enjoy freedom of speech and belief and freedom of from fear and want has been proclaimed as the highest aspiration of the common people. Whereas it is essential, if man is not to be compelled to have recourse as a last resort to rebellion against tyranny and oppression, that human rights should be protected by the rule of law. Whereas it is essential to promote the development of friendly relations between nations. Whereas the peoples of the United Nations have in the Charter reaffirmed their faith in fundamental human rights, in the dignity and worth of the human person, and in the equal rights of men and women,

and have determined to promote social progress and better standards of life in larger freedom. Whereas member states have pledged themselves to achieve in cooperation, Whereas member states have pledged themselves to achieve, in cooperation with the United Nations, the promotion of universal respect for and observance of human rights and fundamental freedoms. Whereas a common understanding of these rights and freedoms is of the greatest importance for the full realization of this pledge. Now, therefore, the General Assembly proclaims this Universal Declaration of Human Rights as a common standard of achievement for all peoples and all nations, to the end that every individual and every organ of society, keeping this declaration constantly in mind, shall strive by teaching and education to promote respect for these rights and freedoms, and by progressive measures, national and international, to secure their universal and effective recognition and observance, both among the peoples of member states themselves and among the peoples of territories under their jurisdiction.

Article the First. All human beings are born free and equal in dignity and rights. They are endowed with reason and conscience, and should act toward one another in a spirit of brotherhood. Article 2. Everyone is entitled to all the rights and freedoms set forth in this Declaration, without distinction of any kind, such as race, color, sex, language, religion, political or other opinion, national or social origin, property, birth, or other status. Furthermore, no distinction shall be made on the basis of the political, jurisdictional, or international status of the country or territory to which a person belongs, whether it be independent, trust, non-self-governing, or under any other limitation of sovereignty. Article 3. Everyone has the right to life, liberty, and the security of person. Article 4. No one shall be held in slavery or servitude. Slavery and the slave trade shall be prohibited in all their forms. Article 5. No one shall be subjected to torture, or to cruel, inhuman, or degrading treatment or punishment. I remind you again, what is the purpose of this document? It is to codify what the members of the United Nations have pledged themselves to strive for, and what the Big Five have pledged themselves as guarantors of. Article 6. Everyone has the right to recognition everywhere as a person before the law. Article 7. All are equal before the law and are entitled without any discrimination to equal protection of the law. All are entitled to equal protection against any discrimination in violation of this declaration and against any incitement to such discrimination. Article 8. Everyone has the right to an effective remedy by the competent national tribunals for acts violating the fundamental rights granted him by the Constitution or by law. Article 9. No one shall be subjected to arbitrary arrest, detention, or exile. Article 10. Everyone is entitled in full equality to a fair and public hearing by an independent and impartial tribunal in the determination of his rights and obligations and of any criminal charge against him.

0: Article 11. First, everyone charged with a penal offense has the right to be presumed innocent until proved guilty according to law in a public trial at which he has had all the guarantees necessary for his defense. Second, no one shall be held guilty of any penal offense on account of any act or omission which did not constitute a penal offense under national or international law at the time when it was committed. Nor shall a heavier penalty be imposed than the one that was applicable at the time the penal offense was committed. Article 12. No one shall be subjected to arbitrary interference with his privacy, family, home, or correspondence, nor to attacks upon his honor and reputation. Everyone has the right to the protection of the law against such interference and attacks. Article 13. First, everyone has the right to freedom of movement and residence within the borders of each state. Second, everyone has the right to leave any country, including his own, and to return to his country. Article 14. First, everyone has the right to seek and to enjoy in other countries asylum from persecution. Second, this right may not be invoked in the case of prosecutions genuinely arising from non-political crimes or from acts contrary to the purposes and principles of the United Nations. Article 15. First, everyone has the right to a nationality. Second, no one shall be arbitrarily deprived of his nationality, nor denied the right to change his nationality. Article 16. First, men and women of full age, without any limitation due to race, nationality, or religion, have the right to marry and to found a family. They are entitled to equal rights as to marriage, during marriage, and at its dissolution. Second, marriage shall be entered into only with the free and full consent of the intending spouses. Third, the family is the natural and fundamental group unit of society and is entitled to protection by society and the state. Article 17. Everyone has the right to own property alone as well as in association with others. Second, no one shall be arbitrarily deprived of his property. Article 18. Everyone has the right to freedom of thought, conscience, and religion. This right includes freedom to change his religion or belief, and freedom, either alone or in community with others, and in public or private, to manifest his religion or belief in teaching, practice, worship, and observance. Article 19. Everyone has the right to freedom of opinion and expression. This right includes freedom to hold opinions without interference, and to seek, receive, and impart information and ideas through any media and regardless of frontiers. Article 20. Everyone has the right to freedom of peaceful assembly and association. Second, no one may be compelled to belong to an association. Article the 21st. First, everyone has the right to take part in the government of his country, directly or through freely chosen representatives. Second, everyone has the right to equal access to public service in his country. Third, the will of the people shall be the basis of the authority of government. This will shall be expressed in periodic and genuine elections, which shall be by universal and equal suffrage, and shall be held by secret vote or by equivalent free voting procedures. Now, that's a little more procedural, if you like, than most of the content of the Declaration. Article 22. Everyone, as a member of society, has the right to social security and is entitled to realization through national effort and international cooperation, and in accordance with the organization and resources of each state, of the economic, social, and cultural rights indispensable for his dignity and the free development of his personality. Article 23. First, everyone has the right to work, to free choice of employment, to just and favorable conditions of work, and to protection against unemployment. Second, everyone, without any discrimination, has the right to equal pay for equal work. Third, everyone who works has the right to just and favorable remuneration, ensuring for himself and his family an existence worthy of human dignity, and supplemented if necessary by other means of social protection. Fourth, everyone has the right to form and to join trade unions for the protection of his interests. Incidentally, if you think that Article 23, Section 3 is some novelty, I assure you it is not. A similar sentiment is found in Blackstone's commentaries from the 18th century. Article 24. Everyone has the right to rest and leisure, including reasonable limitations of working hours and periodic holidays with pay.
1: Fine excuse for picking a man's pocket every 25th of December, says Mr. Scrooge.
0: Article 25. First, everyone has the right to a standard of living adequate for the health and well-being of himself and of his family, including food, clothing, housing, medical care, and necessary social services, and the right to security in the event of unemployment, sickness, disability, widowhood, old age, or other lack of livelihood in circumstances beyond his control. Second, motherhood and childhood are entitled to special care and assistance. All children, whether born in or out of wedlock, shall enjoy the same social protection. Article 26. First, everyone has the right to education. Education shall be free, at least in the elementary and fundamental stages. Elementary education shall be compulsory. Technical and professional education shall be made generally available, and higher education shall be equally accessible to all on the basis of merit. Second, education shall be directed to the full development of the human personality and to the strengthening of respect for human rights and fundamental freedoms. It shall promote understanding, tolerance, and friendship among all nations, racial or religious groups, and shall further the activities of the United Nations for the maintenance of peace. Third, parents have a prior right to choose the kind of education that shall be given to their children. Article 27. Everyone has the right freely to participate in the cultural life of the community, to enjoy the arts, and to share in scientific advancement and its benefits. Second, everyone has the right to the protection of the moral and material interests resulting from any scientific, literary, or artistic production of which he is the author. Article 28. Everyone is entitled to a social and international order in which the rights and freedoms set forth in this declaration can be fully realized.

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If you'd like to learn my techniques, tune into the Dubious Goals Committee show every day at 1930 UTC, right here on Anon Radio.

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1: 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Usually, I just monologue and play music. Very occasionally, I'll do conversations/interviews. But I encourage you to tune in. It's good stuff.

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0: conference.
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0: but my heart just ain't. It doesn't boot properly. That's a donate to Paul computer.
1: Okay.
0: So
1: it's all Christian.
0: Yes.
1: I'm gonna put it over here as opposed to the hat.
0: That's right. Thank you. That's where that would go. Man, I just can't get this to turn on. I'm trying to get the monitor to turn on and it won't turn on, so I can't. Alright, there we go. There we go. Hooray. Got it to work. Only 10 minutes, but 10 minutes before it's all over. That's a save thing. That's a Taylor Swift.
1: It looks like a collector's thing. Item.
0: Yeah. Alright, let's get connected. Oh. Oops, was already connected. I just couldn't hear myself. That's embarrassing. It's 1900 UTC, and that means it's time for That's News to Me. I'm your host, DJ Marcus. Let's see what's happening in the world today. Well, it's been a few days, so sorry I haven't been around. The heat was getting to me, and then the heat was getting to my phone. So a bit of a challenge. It's probably me, Publius. My audio settings on my phone were dry. Oh, what is going on? Yeah, the audio settings on my phone are acting up. I believe that my device is probably damaged from sitting out in the 100 degree heat all the time. I'm not sure. But anyway, shout outs. Hello, hello. Welcome, one and all. It is July 8th, 2024. It's 1923 UTC, so we got a whole magical 7 minutes together today. But we've got some news, some death and destruction. The big news, there's a hurricane hitting the coast, or that hit the coast of Texas, where my family lives. So my parents came by to stay. So my mom's still here. My dad headed back home to check out the destruction. And then he may be back. We don't know. He forgot his pills here, so he'll probably be back. Anyway, that was Storm Beryl. Of course, in Mozambique, at least 4 people are dead following a storm called Filippo. That's March 13th. 1,000 homes in Cape Town were destroyed by storms yesterday. In Cape Town, South Africa, they were destroyed by gale-force winds, displacing around 4,000 people. So pretty wild. I am in a different room, Quentin. Welcome. Sorry about that. Yeah, it's a little bit crazy today. Everything's all over the place. But you know, that's such is life. I promise I'm not a robot. I am not an AI. I thought about making an AI voice for myself, and then I could just type up a script to say. But I feel like that's maybe a project for another day. Anyway, besides the 1,000 homes being destroyed in Cape Town, a 2-year-old toddler has killed himself. Oh, no. How did the toddler kill himself? Well, he was left alone in a Walmart parking lot while his parents were shopping for fireworks. I didn't know you could buy fireworks in a Walmart parking lot. Well, anyway, a Georgia toddler has died after accidentally shooting himself in a Walmart parking lot as his parents were shopping just feet away. The 2-year-old was left alone in the car on July 3rd while his parents were buying fireworks. Witnesses told police the parents heard the gunshot and ran back to their car where they found the boy had shot himself in the chest. The child was rushed to the hospital in Douglas, Georgia, and later transferred to a trauma center in Jacksonville, Florida, where he died on Saturday. Douglas police chief said investigators are trying to figure out how the toddler got a hold of a gun. Authorities are continuing their investigation to determine the exact circumstances around the incident. So, man, no shortage of death or destruction. Quite a problem. Quite a pain. Shout-outs to Ratsu and Quentin X1, Publius, and and Claudio M. Thanks for being here. Thanks for tuning in. So we got fireworks from there. A pastor, someone who you usually think of as a man of peace, is accused of attacking his wife because she was upgraded to first class, leaving him in coach. An elderly evangelical pastor is facing federal charges for assaulting his wife on an airplane because she was upgraded to first class and he didn't. It occurred on July 2nd aboard Alaska Airlines Flight 275 from Seattle to Anchorage, Seattle, Washington to Anchorage, Alaska, after Rondon Allen Holmberg, 75, verbally abused his spouse and flipped her the bird in front of a cabin of horrified travelers. The couple were traveling to Alaska from their home in Virginia for a meeting, quote, related to their ministry. So, saying, of course, that's how you can get tax write-off later. Anyway, it's all a grift. Holmberg doesn't have an attorney listed in records and is due to make his initial appearance in Anchorage Federal Court on Monday. We'll see what happens with that. Tobe is shocked there's no children's union. Quentin pointing out two-year-olds don't have agency. They don't even have full control of their limbs. Solid parenting. How many pounds to pull a trigger? I don't know. One of the things that's wild is some types of guns, they're pretty much ready to go. Like, once they're loaded, it's like they're ready to go as soon as possible. So you could drop it and it could go off, especially older, cheaper guns. Pretty bummer. Thrigg pointing out, well-regulated militia. That's what we're doing. We need our well-regulated militia of two-year-olds. In the Russian war, at least 31 were killed in missile strikes overnight in Ukraine. And in our friends in Palestine have been killed by the peace-loving, fun-loving neighbors to the south. The Israelis, let's see. I think it was 40 dead. At least 40 people over the past day, says the health ministry. The Israeli army issued a new evacuation order for the Gaza city, including the temples and the remaining neighborhoods. So, anyway, you don't have to go home, but you can't stay here, is about what's going on. It's 1928 UTC. Stick around in 2 minutes for the Dubious Goals Committee. Show that there's every goddamn day right here on Anon Radio. That is right, Anon Radio.
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0: That's right. Oh, shout out to BB, who wants you to know the IDF is the most moral military force in the world. Thank you, Publius. Be sure you include the trademark on there. Let's keep on a rolling. So let's talk about nuclear real quick. Australia's energy crunch is prompting a heated debate on going nuclear. Australia's opposition leader has proposed building the country's first nuclear plants, but many are unconvinced. It's actually a big exporter of nuclear material, so it's kind of neat that they don't have nuclear power. The ITER, or the ITER fusion reactor, is not set to resume operation until 2034, and full fusion power is not expected until 2040, according to a new timeline that was released. And in New Mexico, Holtec is calling for the U.S. Supreme Court to reinstate its nuclear license. So lots of nuclear news on the fronts for us, so stick around for that. I'll talk about it more tomorrow, but hey, you know what else?
4: This is Science Report. Today, vibroacoustics. Vibration. It can annoy or calm. Sound. It can foster serenity or destroy concentration. Put them together and you get the science of vibroacoustics.
0: It's 1900 UTC, and that means it's time for That's News to Me. I'm your host, DJ Marcus. Let's see what's happening in the world today.
5: Oh boy, oh boy. Hello, hello, welcome, welcome, one and all. It is It is May 3rd, 2022. And if you can't tell, I just woke up, gathered the news, and I'm bringing it to you hot and fresh. Right this AM before work because, well, that's what I've got to do. I'll probably stop mentioning it once it's not so weird, but I've been waking up and then I start getting ready for work and then I'm like, oh no, I gotta do the show. Hurry, hurry, hurry. And so anyway, once I stop freaking out and forgetting, I'll stop reminding you that I'm pre-recording it because I'll be there in calm with you and we'll be hanging out and having a good time. Anyway, it is 1900 UTC. Now it's probably 1901 or so, but it is time for news. There is so much going on. If you want to chat and hang out in comm, all you need to do is SSH over to sdf.org, and then from your shell, run the command comm, C-O-M. From there, you press G for go to, and then type anon radio, all lowercase, all one word. And boom, you are in the anon radio room with all the cool kids, like X1 and Ratsu and Claudio M, and probably a lot of other people that I just don't want to guess. It's like, it's always funny whenever I mention somebody that's not there. All right. Well, there's a lot of bad news. There's a lot of good news. Well, not a lot of good news. This is news to me after all, but let's get started the way we pretty much always start, my friends.
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5: Canadian police fatally shot a polar bear that wandered into a Quebec community. Canadian police have shot and killed a polar bear that wandered into a Quebec community hundreds of kilometers south of the species' normal territory, in an incident that experts warn could become more common as sea ice coverage becomes more unpredictable. The Sûreté du Québec, the provincial police service, warned residents this weekend that a polar bear had been spotted near the town of Madeleine Center, the first time the Arctic apex predator had been spotted in the community. The bear is believed to have wandered in from sea ice north of the community, but would have needed to swim portions of St. Lawrence River to reach the northern tip of Gaspé Peninsula. It was shot dead on Sunday morning, an outcome experts say was inevitable. The moment I heard about where this bear was, I thought, this is a dead bear, said Andrew Durocher, a professor of biology at the University of Alberta. I wondered, worried it was going to show up someplace where it shouldn't be, cause a problem, and get shot. Officials dispatched drones and a helicopter to locate the bear. We work with a lot of things. We work with moose, with deer, with black bears, with everything. But we never dealt with a polar bear, Sylvan Mayoris, or Morois, a district commander at Quebec's Wildlife Protection Agency, told the Canadian press. Rocher, who spent the last few weeks tracking polar bears over sea ice in the Hudson Bay with his research team, said encounters like this are rare and difficult to plan for. These bears have never been there before in modern history, so this is not something that I think wildlife agencies can prepare for. I can't draw a straight line between climate change and events like this, but in general, these events are occurring more and more often, and we predict that we're going to become more common. Successfully capturing and relocating a bear can cost tens of thousands of dollars and requires the right equipment, which officials in Madeleine Center didn't have access to. While shooting made headlines across the country, DeRocher points out that Inuit and First Nations hunters harvest more than 500 polar bears each year. It's a sustainable harvest, and we don't really bat an eye about that. And it may sound a bit callous, but this is a bear that got into a place where it couldn't stay. There were too many risk issues. So, RIP, the polar bear, Quebecois polar bear. Good night, sweet prince, I guess. Meanwhile, in Shanghai, I'm not dead yet. Did you remember that from Monty Python? Well, outcry in Shanghai as person declared dead and put in body bag found to be alive. Incident prompts concerns over city's overwhelmed medical system during week-long Omicron lockdowns. Six people are under investigation in Shanghai after an elderly nursing home resident was mistakenly declared dead, put in a body bag, and taken by coroners to a waiting van before mortuary workers noticed they were still alive. The incident, which took place on Sunday afternoon, was filmed by onlookers and footage quickly spread online, sparking a furious backlash in the city, which has been under a grueling lockdown for 5 weeks. It also prompted concerns over the city's overwhelmed medical system. In the footage, workers wearing protective clothing are seen pulling a body bag out of the mortuary van on a trolley. They look inside the bag before realizing a person inside is alive. "Alive, did you see that? Alive," says one. "Do not cover him again," says another. One worker goes to speak with people wearing protective suits outside the building, and the elderly patient is wheeled back inside. The incident was confirmed by the Putuo District. In Spanish, Puto is a not nice word, and so Putuo District sounded funny to me, which said that investigations had begun. The Shanghai Supervisory Commission and the Central Commission for Discipline Inspection said five officials, including the director of the care home and a doctor, had been stood down and put under investigation. Shanghai Xinjiangzhen Nursing Home has apologized, while the funeral home reportedly praised its employees for noticing the person was still alive and rewarded them with 5,000 yuan each, which is about £600. State media said the elderly patient had been transferred to hospital and was receiving treatment. The incident shocked people in China, where a wave of Omicron is challenging the government's commitment to zero COVID. So yeah, a very classic plague, I'm not dead yet kind of situation. And still in China, at least two people have died in a building that collapsed. The official Xinhua news agency said Tuesday, 4 days into a rescue operation, searching for dozens still missing. The commercial building in Changsha City, Hunan Province, which housed apartments, a hotel, and a cinema, caved in on Friday, sparking a massive rescue effort with hundreds of emergency responders. Nine people have been extracted and two have died. Earlier in the day, emergency workers had pulled out a woman alive from the flattened structure, state media said, hailing it as a miracle. I skipped this line. Nine people were extracted, two have died. Officials said without specifying if the dead were among those extracted from the rubble. Looking forward to more miracles, CCTV wrote on its official social media page. The communist-run People's Daily said the woman was conscious and able to talk to rescuers through a small hole before being rescued, adding that her vital signs were stable. The collapsed building had left a gaping hole in the dense city, the streetscape of Changsha City. Over the weekend, state media showed firefighters backed by heavy machinery trying to cut through mangled metal and concrete. At least 14 people were still known to be trapped in the rubble, while no contact had been established with 39 others. Nine people, including the building's owner and a team of safety inspectors, have been detained in connection with the accident. Authorities have alleged that surveyors falsified a safety audit of the building. President Xi Jinping has called for a search at all costs and ordered a thorough investigation into the cause of the collapse. So, we'll see what happens there. But if there's still 39 people missing, man, this death toll is going to go up once they starve to death. I don't know. It doesn't look good. But don't worry, buildings don't just collapse in China. They also collapse in Lagos. Death toll rises to 10 in a building collapse in Lagos, Nigeria, including a child, officials said. The Sunday building collapse in Nigeria's economic capital caused the death of 10 people. The Lagos State Fire and Rescue Service confirmed the updated death toll on Tuesday. Rescuers had initially retrieved 8 bodies from the rubble. One additional person was rescued on Monday, bringing the number of survivors to 24. They say that survivors have sustained varying degrees of injury. The ground floor and first floor of the building were used as warehouses. The second and third floor were rented to tenants. The building collapsed late Sunday. The National Emergency Management Agency said an investigation was underway to determine the cause of the collapse. Since 2005, at least 152 buildings have collapsed in Lagos, according to a South African university researcher. So, the buildings, they are not built to last there in Lagos. It's one of the biggest cities there in Nigeria, though. All right. Well, we've got just a couple more death stories to tell you about, and then we'll play a song. First, in the United States, we'll tell you two quick U.S.-based stories here. First, a cop shot a kid in the back. The police officer probably will be walk off scot-free because police can kill you in the United States. A former Philadelphia police officer has been charged with murder for fatally shooting a 12-year-old boy in the back. Authorities say that Edsall Mendoza, oh, he's not a white guy, he might go to jail. Edsall Mendoza, 26, engaged in a tactically unsound pursuit of Thomas Sedaro and shot him despite knowing he was unarmed. Police believed a friend of his was involved in the theft of a weapon. Mr. Mendoza was arrested on Sunday. According to a presentment of facts released by Philadelphia District Attorney, Mr. Mendoza was part of a group of four plainclothes officers who confronted Thomas and a 17-year-old friend. Why is a 12 and a 17-year-old friend? Anyway, identified in court documents as N.K. on March 1st. The officer believed that N.K. was tangentially connected to a stolen firearms investigation. When they attempted to stop the boys, a shot went off and broke a rear passenger window. When the boys attempted to flee, Mr. Mendoza chased Thomas and fired at him three times. The third shot, document alleges, took place even though Mr. Mendoza knew that Thomas's weapon had been discharged some 40 feet away. Thomas had stopped running at the time the final shot was fired. Thus, when Mendoza fired the third and fatal shot, he knew the 12-year-old, 5-foot-tall, 110-pound Thomas Sedaro no longer had a gun and no ability to harm him. But he fired the shot through his back nonetheless, killing him. Mr. Mendoza was fired by the police soon after the incident, with the police commissioner saying at the time that the department use of force policy had been violated. According to Mr. Krasner, much of the evidence against Mr. Mendoza stems from video footage of the shooting, which will not be released until authorized by a judge. It's described as disturbing to watch, and that Thomas was essentially face down on the sidewalk. So yeah, it's not super uncommon for police to gun down people in the United States. There's thousands of them a year, but what was surprising about this one is because he was a 12-year-old. Usually they're older. Also, the boy that was killed looks to be like a white guy, and the police officer, we don't have a photo of him, but his name being Edsall Mendoza leads me to believe he is less of a traditional white guy in the United States. So, anyway, if you know anything about the history of race in the U.S., you know it's very, very, very, very rare without nationwide protests that a white guy goes to jail for killing somebody, a cop anyway, cop killing somebody. Anyway, Mother Nature also killed some people. Three meteorology students died in a car crash while returning from a storm-chasing trip in Kansas. The collision came just hours after the three posted videos on Twitter from Harrington, Kansas, of a tornado passing over a highway. Driving back to Oklahoma in stormy weather, their vehicle hydroplaned and was struck by a tractor trailer. They'd been traveling southbound in Tonkawa, Oklahoma, just over the Kansas border when the accident happened. Their Volkswagen Tiguan skidded on the water, became stuck in the outside lane of traffic, and was then hit, according to Oklahoma Highway Patrol. The driver of the tractor-trailer has been released from the hospital. Drake, Nick, and Gavin, those are the three that were killed, were united in a shared passion, University of Oklahoma President Joseph Heroes Jr. said in a statement on Sunday. The pursuit of the calling is admirable and serves as an inspiration to us all. The three students were reportedly part of a wider group of University of Oklahoma students who traveled to Kansas to chase the tornado over the weekend. They successfully chased the tornado, saw the tornado, and then crashed on the way home. So Mother Nature, not really as big of a murderer as it sounded. The headline is Weather Students Die in Crash After Tornado Chase, and it made me think they got sucked up in a tornado. All right, one last story. This guy is yelling at me.
6: Get the news over with. I want to hear the music.
5: SpiceJet India, the plane began bouncing up and down like a ball. At least 17 people were injured on a SpiceJet flight in India after the plane hit severe turbulence before landing on Sunday evening. The Boeing 737, carrying about 200 passengers and crew, was traveling from Mumbai to Durgapur. Amit Ball, who was on the flight, recounts the ordeal. The plane was packed to capacity, food was served, and passengers were either dozing or glued to their mobile phones. I'd flown between Dubai and Durgapur half a dozen times in the last 4 months, and preferred SpiceJet because it offers a non-stop flight. 35 minutes before the scheduled landing, I felt some light turbulence, nothing unusual about that. I was seated in an aisle seat in the last row and fastened my seatbelt. But as we began descending, things got worse. The next 15 to 17 minutes were the worst moments of my life. I don't know whether we flew into a storm, but the plane began bouncing up and down and sideways. The Boeing 737 was going up and down like a rubber ball. Felt like being dropped from a 100-story building and then being kicked up to those heights in a matter of seconds. I tightened my seatbelt and held on tightly to the seat handle. I saw passengers who had forgotten to fasten their belts being bounced up and down from their seats and hitting the overhead baggage bins. They were being severely hurt. Two men sitting next to me also got a little hurt because they hadn't tightened their seat belts. Sitting in front of me was a woman with her 11-year-old daughter. They were flung up from their seats a number of times with their heads hitting the luggage bin. The final time, the woman came down and landed on my feet. They were sticking out in the aisle. She was so badly hurt that she stayed on the floor clinging to seat handles. Then there's a photo of a woman with a gash on her head. If you wore your seatbelt and you were seated properly, then you just bounced around. But a lot of this flight wasn't. And so it's really kind of a big PSA. Wear your seatbelt when they say wear your seatbelt. All right. No other reason. Just they don't have any reason for it. They just say there was a lot of turbulence. It took an hour for ambulances to arrive to take away the injured passengers to hospital. A paramedic of sorts was giving out painkillers and putting on bandages. There weren't enough wheelchairs. Many passengers limped into the hall. Many fellow passengers were at the hospital getting treated for wounds at the same hospital. India's civil aviation regulator has ordered an investigation of the incident. In a statement, it said that the plane had experienced severe turbulence during the descent and that the autopilot got disengaged for 2 minutes and the crew manually flew the aircraft. Pretty rough stuff. Aeronautics. Air travel in India is a little scary sometimes. Anyway, this is Rilo Kiley's plane crash in sea.

0: Well, man.
1: Heating and plumbing problems, or what's going on?
0: They're doing a routine maintenance, I believe.
1: Routine?
0: I don't know.
1: Guess we'll find out.
0: You know the organization, don't you?
1: Yeah, don't even start. Oh, it keeps getting funnier. Well, this is a strange way to start the show. Let's get it going. Okay, hello. The current time is 1931 UTC, and that means it's time to begin another thrilling episode of The Doobiescoles Committee. Yeah. Welcome to the Dubious Goals Committee. Hello, my name is Tobe. I woke up this morning cold. Well, actually, the first time I woke up this morning, the cat was thrown up, so I managed to grab pieces of scrap paper and paper towels and managed to catch the cat barfing so she wouldn't barf on me or my bankies, because I'm trying to sleep. And then I went back to sleep, and I woke up a couple of hours later, and I was so cold, I was like, what the hell? So I immediately threw on a sweatshirt. This is before I took the blankets off me. I put on a sweatshirt, put on some socks. And I'm thinking, oh my God, why hasn't the heat kicked on? And I walk upstairs into the kitchen only to see my thermostat. It says 68 degrees. Okay, that's, you know, like 19, 20 degrees Celsius. It's not cold. Why am I so cold? I don't know. Why is there a chill in the air? The weird thing is once again, last night, as I'm trying to go to sleep, I was thinking, oh, it's too hot. I'm never going to fall asleep. But I did. So, you know, I ate my breakfast and I drank some tea, hot tea, because I was so damn cold. And I thought, what is going on? And when I was, you know, eating breakfast and making my food and stuff, I noticed, oh, it's raining outside. And it was good, nice, slow rain. It was the kind of rain where you can't really hear it hitting the roof because it's, you know, it's not violent, it's not heavy. It's very light rain. The rain has less mass. And I thought, oh wow, this is going to be great. This is going to be great for mushrooms, this slow soaker kind of rain. And it was coming down pretty good. But then it stopped, and I thought, you know, maybe I need to get my ass outdoors in the rain, because I love rain day, and that's what's happening. It's rain day. Hello. Welcome to rain day. Welcome to the Dubious Rain Subcommittee. My name is Tobe. I am the chairman of the Dubious Rain Subcommittee, and I have come out to Herrenhaven today just because it's a good place to be in the rain. Because you're kind of covered, you're kind of protected. We're protected from the wind. It's rather windy. And I'm standing at the sub pond. Oh, it's completely covered in duckweed. It's just, well, not completely, utterly, totally. It's 98%. There's a frog on that stick. Hi, froggy. Other than frog, I don't see anybody else back here. So we're going to go out to the boardwalk. So I thought, yeah, let's go to Herrenhaven. So I put on some presentable clothes and, you know, not my punk rock pajamas that really consist of my yellow shirt, which is 30 years old and falling apart. It's barely a shirt. It's still a shirt. It still fits the definition of shirt, but it's not going to for much longer. I mean, it has days of life left. So, I ran out here to Herrenhaven. Well, it's going to be windy out here. But we got to see if there's any dudes hanging around. So I come to Herrenhaven thinking, oh, there's not going to be anybody here. And so I'm shocked and surprised to see all the cars out in front of the building. Okay, wind. There's nobody out here. I see no herons. There's no goosers. There's no ducks. The cattail reeds growing higher and higher. There's no large aquatic birds. Okay, look down into the reeds. Is there any scratties hiding down in here? No, but here's a frog. It's another frog day. Yeah. Hi, bird. Red-winged blackbird directly above me. And they should have called this place Frog Haven. There's more frogs here. There's probably more frogs here than anything else. Is there more frogs here than birds? Possibly. Possibly. All right, so I'm going to walk back into the forest here. We're going to go out to the big blind to see if there's anything going on. So there are people at Heron Haven today. They're just not outside. There's a few vans that parked in front of the building, and they're all marked G-Force. G-Force, which I just love. Makes me laugh every time I see these vans, because there's a plumbing company here in town. What's the name of it? Getchman? Gertzman? Goetzman? I think it's Getchman. You know, something German sounding. And since it starts with G, they decided that they're the G-Force. Now, of course, if you're me, or you know me well enough, and you probably... Oh, here's some ducks right here. Oh my God. This is the mommy and the babies. I'm walking across the land bridge, and right up against the shore here, we got mommy duck and the ducklings. And the ducklings are jumping over a stick, and they're going to go hide in the grass. And, hi! Mommy duck is watching me very carefully. I'm just going to walk on by and pretend I have no idea what's going on. I could almost get a photo. Can I get a photo? Well, the babies are hiding too much. Hi, mommy. Have fun with all those baby ducks. I'm going to walk by. I'm just going to sneak right on by. She no longer cares what's going on. And we're going to... On the way back out, I'll try to get a picture of baby ducks. See if we can inveigle something. Anyway, G-Force is here. The G-Force is here in force. So they're working on... Apparently it's heating... These are heating and air conditioning and plumbing guys. And so, I don't know, they're doing stuff. And so as, you know, the intro music was dying down, then I happened to run into the guy. And what is the guy's name again? Is John? Is it Mark? I've seen his name tag. All right, I'm looking out the wall blind real quick. Nothing. Keep going. This is the guy that we run into all the time. This is the guy that's tearing out all the bad stuff. So he's here working today in the rain. My man. And he was under the impression that this was some kind of routine maintenance. So, yeah, there are people out at Heron Haven today. But they're working indoors. Unlike me. Where I'm stalking the forest fantastic as I round Frog Harbor. Look down into the duckweed. Look at this, right here. Here's an area that is less than 60 centimeters square. 1, 2, 3, 4, 5, 6 frogs. Oh, that guy just ducked down. What's that? I can hear another sound. What? I'm hearing a bird sound out that direction. Or am I hearing a dog that's 2 kilometers that way barking? Maybe. Okay, so, probably wondering, Tobe, did you end up having a really busy day yesterday like you predicted? And yes. Yes, I did. And it all went down pretty much how I described it to you. So after dubious goals committee yesterday, I ran over to the House of the Emeritus because let's finish that amp up. Great idea. So I ran over there, put my P verb back together successfully. Yay. It's kind of a tricky job. You need two people to do it. It's kind of weird that way. And then I went out to the garage to inspect the boxes. All right, moving into a wind zone here as we cross the bridge that overlooks the turtle reproduction pond, in which I can see one duck way back there, but little if no other activity. All right, so I had some boxes stored up in the Emeritus's attic. A lot of old stuff and from when I was quite much younger and stuff. And so went out, started sorting through these boxes, found a lot of great stuff, found a lot of junk. So I sorted out all the crap. Oh, I can see a blue heron from here. Let's get into the blind. So he sorted out all the crap, threw the crap away, found all the stuff I wanted to keep, loaded it into my car. Now, why did that have to happen? Why did the boxes have to come out of the attic? Well, if you remember me telling you the story about bats, yeah, it's the bat thing. Yeah, my parents have a bat infestation in their house, in their attic. And, so yeah, had to get the stuff out of the attic. All right, the wind is blowing directly into the blind. But right out there in front of Goose Island is a blue heron. He's fishing. He's onto something. He's down low. He's in position. He's going to strike. Looking over at all the turtle logs, no turtles. I don't see any geese on Goose Island. I don't see any geese anywhere. I don't see any ducks out here. Yeah, the only wildlife I'm a-finding is that blue heron. And the wind is coming up again. And I'm feeling drops. Am I being rained on? Or is the wind just blowing raindrops off the leaves? I think that's the case. All right, we're going to go back towards those baby ducks. So I found a lot of old cool stuff, including some flyers for concerts, mine and other people's, some old fanzines, very old fanzines. Very glad to find these. I knew they were in a box somewhere in but lots of great stuff. I can't even begin to I found some old art, but it was kind of destroyed, too old. I had to make the decision, I checked it, and blah, blah, blah. Oh, and this is where it gets weird. Did I tell you that Doug sent me a flyer? My friend Doug, did I tell you this story or not? My friend Doug sent me a flyer

this is our graduation present to the city. We raised a bunch of money for the food bank and something else. We had a good 2,000 people there, a little bit more. And it was at Peony Park in the outdoor amphitheater called the Royal Grove. And anyway, the weird thing is I was thinking, wow, how did Doug get this flyer? Because this all happened before I knew Doug. And the funny thing is, he sent me the flyer and he said, he's talking about some of the bands on the bill. He said, oh, RAF, that was Luther Fowler's band, right? And Simple Mania sounds familiar, but I don't remember why. So then I had to email him back and say, oh, well, actually, and then I did the RAF explanation and Luther Fowler's involvement. And I said, oh, and Simple Mania, that's my band. And where did you get this? I haven't seen this image in 40 years. And I also told him, oh, this is Andy Manhart, did the drawing and did this, that, and blah, blah, blah. Told him about some of the other bands. And it turns out that he has some friend now. I don't know if he's a business associate or what, but he is now friends with one of the original organizers of this concert, which was sort of a production of multiple student councils of various high schools. And it was this guy who posted it. Doug sent it to me. Well, so there's this old flyer. So I sent it to Boop, and I sent it to Derek. Sent it to some people who needed to see it. All right, I'm going to sneak up on where these ducks were hiding. Hi, Mommy Duck. Mommy Duck is still here. Oh, we got some babies down here. Okay. Hi, Quacky. Is it raining? There's wind just blowing off. Okay, Mommy's right here. I am 1, 2, 3, maybe 4... 3.5 to 4 meters away from Mommy Duck and the cluster of babies, of which there are 7. Okay, she's moving to cut me off. No, she's just moving to go over here. She's going to swim some between some logs here. Yeah, keep going. I want to get a picture. And we got the babies are following her now. Wait, one. Where'd those guys come from? 1, 2, 3, 4, 5, 6. Okay, Mommy Duck has led them closer to me. I'm standing on the land bridge at the wooden railing. I feel like I'd just reach down there and grab me some baby ducks. Hi, Mommy Duck. And I'm just going to creep right around here. Hi. Swim your babies out here some more. There might be 8. Because some of them just, I don't know, it seems like as soon as she started moving, a couple of them came out of the grass. And all right. I got my camera zoomed in so far that I can't even see all the babies. I'm that close. She's very calm, our mother duck here. And the babies are swimming in between the grass. They're nibbling and chomping and having delicious quacky snacks because they're ducks and they love delicious quacky snacks. I can't believe I'm this close to them. I think this is probably the closest I've ever been. The babies don't care anything about me. They're getting closer. They are 1, 2.5 meters away from me down in the water here. Let's see if I can get some more pictures of all the hungry ducks. We are hungry ducks. We are the hungry baby squad. And they're all bunched up together. 1, 2, 3, 4, 5, 6, 7, 8. Wait, are there 9 of them? This is a very common problem. If you know anything about ducks and baby ducks, you will never be able to count how many babies there are. Ever. Because they all kind of clump up together. See, here's 2 right here. Just looks like 1, 2. How'd this guy got all the way back in here? 1, 2, 3, 4, 5. 9? The mommy duck is rolling up a little bit closer. She's worried about me. She's thinking I'm a little bit too close. So I'm just going to lean back a little bit. And these ducks are perfect camouflage. These baby ducks. Because if they're in the grass, you can't see them.

and I'm just going to try to snap some pictures. I'm just sticking my camera out. I've got it zoomed all the way in so I can get some good action shots. See, now it just looks like there's five baby ducks because you can't see them. They get under the grass. They get under the weeds. Dun-da-da. Oh, they're just chomping stuff up. What are they eating? Are they eating duckweed? I don't know. Maybe. Mommy's just standing on the stick watching everybody do stuff. Oh, now she's going to hop off the stick and come around because the babies are turning around and looking at her. So, hey, Mommy. Very nice duck. Now, you might be wondering what kind of duck is this. I think it's a teal because she's got that stripe on her wing. Okay, Mommy's moving. The babies are moving. Oh, my God. There's 1, 2, 3, 4, 5, 6, 7, 8, 9, 10. 1, 2, 3, 4, 5, 6, 7, 8, 9. Yeah, I think there's 10. Okay, we're just going to get this. Oh, damn, the camera just turned itself off. Come on. And this is a good shot. They were all behind Mommy swimming in a line. I didn't get the shot. And now I'm trying to back off the zoom. They're moving. And now the shot is gone. I missed the good shot. All right, I got a picture of Mommy Duck looking at me. There's a cluster of babies. Oh, they spooked a frog, and a frog hopped off. 1, 2. 1, 2, 3, 4, 5, 6, 7, 8, 9. 1, 2, 3, 4. Oh my God, it's so impossible to count baby ducks. But they've moved over here. They're under the protection of a bunch of sticks here that are sort of overreaching the pond. And are these guys going to come up and, hello? And it's a very overcast day. Where's the sun? Where's the light? Where's my photo? Oh, there's a frog on the little path here. I'm going to try to flank the ducks here, walking around the edge of the pond. Oh my God, I'm really close to them right now. I'm less than 2 meters away from a bunch of baby ducks who don't care what I'm doing. Because they're just face first into the duckweed. Shoppa, shoppa, shoppa, shoppa, shoppa, shoppa, shoppa, shoppa, shoppa, shoppa. They're very hungry. You know, why is Mommy not freaking out? Is it because they saw me yesterday and they're like, oh, that guy's cool? Yeah. 1 meter, 2 meters, 2.5 meters away is Mommy. Oh, she's moving up on me. And there's a frog right here going, what's happening? What is happening, says the frog. Why is my... Got some other frogs freaking out. Hi, moms. Mommy duck says, I'm the mommy, gonna be a duck. Quack. Okay, there's a shot with Mommy and some babies in the background. Kind of got some better light. She's watching me very carefully, very concerned about all her babies. I'm trying to operate the camera with one hand, which is difficult. Hi. Hey, you babies wants to swim up here and talk to me? I'm a baby duck fan. Come on, baby ducks. Okay. They're all lining up. Mommy's still on the stick staring at me, wondering what the hell I'm going to do. I'm going to take this shot because it shows just about all the damn babies. Oh, this one's having a stretch. He's standing on the log with his mom. He stretches out his little leg. Okay, now we can count them better. 1, 2, 3, 4, 5, 6, 7, 8. How many? 1, 2, 3, 4, 5, 6, 7, 8, 9. How many damn ducks are there? We will never, ever know. Okay, Mommy, look back. Quack, quack. We got baby ducks. We got so many damn babies. It might be easier to count them once I look at the photograph. Okay, swim around here, Mommy. I want to get some baby ducks in the picture. There we go, baby ducks. They are swimming practically right up to me. We got frogs on some sticks watching all this go down. All the frogs around the rim of the pond are looking at me. They're looking at this
group of baby ducks. It's a cluster of ducks. It's a cluster duck. And here's a frog. I kind of want to take a picture of the frog. The babies are... they're less than 2 meters. They're one... that's a meter. That's 20... oh my God, I can almost reach down and pet baby ducks. And give them ducky kisses because they're so cute. Nothing's cuter than baby ducks. And mommy's going to swim over because these ducks, babies are going to hop over this stick here by this frog. And there goes a frog. I got too close to him. He didn't like it. And now the damn camera's doing the thing again where it turns itself off without closing the lens. There we go. Come on, baby duck. Baby ducks on logs. Baby ducks. Okay, they're in a line. 1, 2, 3, 4, 5, 6, 7, 8, 9. 1, 2, 3, 4, 5, 6, 7, 8, 9. There are 9 baby ducks, as best as I can tell. You can't count ducks. All right. Yeah, oh, you're stretching out your ducky feet. Okay, duckies are eating. I'm getting some good ducky baby pictures. Baby duck pictures. And these reeds right here are in my way. I can't get the shot anyway because I'm zoomed in too much. I'm so close to these damn ducks. Mommy is now 1.5 meters away. Swam right up to me. She's just moving in. They don't care. She doesn't care. Somehow she's cool now. Why is she not freaking out? Because I'm awesome and I exude friend of animals. Okay, we got 2 babies right here on the edge. They're a meter away. They are right here. Hi. This is when I wish I had duckweed on my shoes so they could come up and, you know, eat yummy ducky food right off my foot. All right, we gotta zoom out because I can't even get a picture. All right, there goes mommy back into the sticks. They're swimming away. Mommy duck has posted up on one of the larger sticks. Okay, she's jumping over, boom. They're kind of swimming away. They're 2.5 meters away from me. They're going back into the stick zone. And this has been a hell of an experience. I got some photos. I'm going to not hassle them anymore. Okay, so it was baby duck day here on Dubious Goals Committee. So let's get back to the flyer story. So yeah, a new friend of Doug showed him a flyer that happened to be about an event that I was involved with and blah, blah, blah, a long time ago, back in 1986. Well, the funny thing is I'm opening these boxes and I'm finding paper ephemera from my life and I'm finding other flyers. I found some flyers from 1996, 10 years later, for my band Thalo Blue. And I found some flyers older than that, that not shows, not my shows, but some cool punk rock show flyers that I saved because they were cool. I liked the drawings because the drawings were by Mark Blackman, legendary figure in the punk scene here. And I also found an original drawing by Blackman Custom that he made for me. It's this punk holding a severed head going, "Fire the ovens and bring me Tobe." Corny stuff. But I also found... oh, and this flyer is a flyer for a band for the guy who now lives behind me, his older brother's band. It's all tied together. It's all crazy. So I got to sort through all this stuff and send copies of it to people who will want it. Like this flyer. I got to send it to this guy that lives behind me now. Anyway. And I also found a file of press clippings for my old band Thalo Blue. So we'll have to go through that because that's sort of interesting. But anyway... you, my friends, have been listening to the Dubious Baby Ducks in the Rain Subcommittee.
a subcommittee of the Dubious Goals Committee, a show that airs every damn day at 1930 UTC right here on Anon Radio. My name's Tobe, and

All Right Now. Coming up next is Harry Lurie hosting Something Blue on Anon Radio. Stay tuned for blues, jazz, and other American roots music as played by musicians in the Delta and from all over the world. That's Something Blue, coming up next on Anon Radio.

Welcome to Something Blue. I'm Harry Larry, and I've got the blues for you.

Now that's what I'm talking about. Recorded live on March 20th, 2026 at the KASU fundraiser held in the Rec Room on Main Street in Jonesboro, Arkansas. That was Jazz Blues Fusion playing my song, White Rats and Meerkats. Kicking us off tonight, we heard Andy Edwards play Ridiculous Grasp from his album, Live at the Mars Bar. I'm Harry Lurie, host of Something Blue. 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Okay, now, coming up next, here's Andy Edwards playing Elegant People.

right now. That's Jazz Blues Fusion singing Monkey Walk. I'm Harry Lurie, host of Something Blue. Thanks to Bandcamp for hosting the Andy Edwards Music and to KASU for inviting Jazz Blues Fusion to help with their fundraiser. And now, closing the show from the Dark Triad, released on April 1st, 2026, the album Andy Edwards calls perhaps the greatest prog album ever, here's Aljuez Quim with The Tale of Mr. Quim and the Slimy Toad.

And so, with trepidation, I stuck out my tongue and I licked the slimy body of the toad. As soon as I did this, the forest started to change around me. Mushrooms grew and seemed to have life, and they would dance around me, singing little songs with words I could not understand. Then the toad, he got out his lightning-shaped electric guitar, and after tuning it with his little froggy fingers, he started to play an incredible guitar solo. I closed my eyes. The stinging sound of electric guitar surrounded me in the warm, psychedelic forest of thought.

0: had to pay long-distance charges. And because other users were in your area code, it was common for them to get together in person. Online friends actually became real friends. Today, users from around the globe are on SDF, but they still do occasionally meet up in person.
1: I think that would be really cool. I haven't come across anyone in Concord, New Hampshire. If I did, I'd love to meet up with them.
0: For now, Pat McNamee-King is satisfied just surfing around on SDF. Rob Fleischman told me that this type of computing will never totally fade away. There will always be users that are willing to trade the bells and whistles of a website for the hard elegance of code. But because SDF requires some serious computer know-how, it will likely stay limited to the internet's basement. For NPR News, I'm Todd Bookman in Concord, New Hampshire.

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0: Tune in every Thursday, Friday, and Saturday at 2000 hours, a.k.a. 8 p.m., Universal Time Coordinated, same thing as Greenwich Mean Time, for The Sound Show, where we do genre mix, discussion, interviews, and avant-garde guitar. 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
1: 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You would know what this is all about if you would just tune into the Dubious Goals Committee every day at 1930 UTC. 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

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It's where you'll find it. It's where the secret recipe lies. You will find what I like to call jangle pop or space junk. 0100 hours UTC on a Tuesday. See you there. Bye-bye.

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1: 大红袍。 Oh, today no 大红袍, sorry. 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

0: Haha, gotcha. It's not 1900 UTC, at least not yet. 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

Hey, my chatties, my uncles here. $2,300 on the Saturday, man. Y'all gotta be tuning in to this Banana Republic and all. They got some special vibes there, hanging out down by the Blue Lagoon and all, trying to catch a shed, trying to catch a cherry. One never knows what you're gonna get on a Saturday night. But one thing for sure, you're gonna get some mean tunes.

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0: Another Friday at 2200 UTC, and that means you have indeed tuned into The Third Ear, a show where anything can happen.
1: Tonight's show is a tribute to the late Sonny Rollins, one of the towering figures in jazz history and one of the most fearless improvisers the music has ever known. But before we begin, a quick nod to our resident bluesman Harry Larry, whose program Something Blue airs every Friday at 2000 hours, 2 hours before The Third Ear comes your way. If you like your music deep, soulful and beautifully curated, make sure you catch it. Sonny Rollins spent more than 7 decades redefining what a jazz musician could be. Born in Harlem in 1930, he emerged alongside giants like Miles Davis, Thelonious Monk and Max Roach, but quickly established a voice entirely his own, huge in tone, adventurous in rhythm and endlessly inventive. He helped shape hard bop, expanded the language of tenor saxophone and influenced generations of players far beyond jazz itself. What made Rollins extraordinary wasn't just technical brilliance, it was his relentless pursuit of growth. At the height of his fame, he famously stepped away from performing to practice alone on the Williamsburg Bridge, searching for something deeper in his sound and in himself. That kind of artistic honesty is rare in any field. Albums like Saxophone Colossus, Way Out West and The Bridge remain landmarks not because they belong to history, but because they still sound alive, restless, playful, searching. So tonight, we celebrate a musician who never stopped listening, never stopped questioning, and never stopped swinging.

piano is always a difficult instrument for me because it's very dominating. And the great pianists that I've played with, I've been blessed to play with great pianists. But the instrument itself is very dominating, and it can lead me in a certain direction, which I don't want to be. I want to do my own thinking. You know, I want to be able to think myself. But a piano with 88 keys and the guy plays blang, blang, blang, I mean, it just fills up all the possibilities. So piano has always been a problematical instrument for me. So I like a guitar because a guitar still gives you a harmonic background, underpinning, if you will, and it doesn't take up the whole space of the music.

the next track is one of Sonny Rollins' most beloved compositions, St. Thomas. The melody draws from Caribbean folk traditions connected to his family roots in the Virgin Islands, and Rollins transformed it into a jazz standard full of warmth, movement and joy. Even with all its sophistication, it never loses that sunlit dancing pulse underneath. Here's Sonny Rollins with St. Thomas.

Now, you might notice tonight's show is entirely instrumental, which is a little unusual for radio, but then again, Sonny Rollins was unusual too. He challenged expectations, took risks, disappeared at the peak of his success just to grow as an artist, and came back even stronger. Around here, we value the unusual. That's where the good stuff lives.

Good afternoon, jazz fans. This is Sonny Rollins in Sweden. We'd like to start our jazz program off today with our version of There'll Never Be Another You.

0: Conny, it's a real pleasure to introduce you to the Swedish TV audience.
1: Thank you very much. I can say hello to the Swedish TV audience.
0: Somebody told me that you are not particularly fond of being looked upon as the creator of a new style of jazz. Is that true?
1: Oh, well, I don't really feel that I deserve the title of a creator in any respect. There are many other jazz men who should precede me, actually. You know, I'm just in the experimental stage and I have lots more to do.
0: I see. Sonny Rollins tycker knappast att han är förtjänt av den hederstitel som det innebär att vara skapare av en ny jazzstil. 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I see that you have only bass and drums in your group.
1: Oh yes, yes, just bass and drums.
0: No piano.
1: No piano, no.
0: Why?
1: Well, I find that bass and drums gives me the proper support that I need without the added chords that a pianist plays, which sometimes gets in my way and hinders my ideas. Of course, there are many fine piano players in jazz,
0: sure.
1: And this is just for what I want to do at this particular time.
0: Yes, I see. Sonny Rollins förklarar trions sättning utan piano alltså, med det att han tycker att piano kanske hindrar honom lite grann och att han gärna vill ha den kompletta frihet att improvisera utan några bindande harmonier. Well, I think that it's about time that you start playing.
1: Yeah.

The life of a jazz musician is a difficult life because you want to play, you want to get to the inner spirit, and sometimes you drink or you use drugs or you smoke a lot, or you do all these things to try to get the spirit out. So a jazz musician's, it's a difficult existence. And a lot of the great people that I've known and that in history, they kind of overindulge and they never sort of are able to balance their musical life with their personal life. Maybe it's not necessary to do that. That's another question, I don't know. But I'd like to see young musicians coming up that don't smoke and that don't drink to excess and don't use drugs and don't sort of debilitate themselves. I think that's where we should go. I think that's what guys should be doing. I don't think you have to drink and use drugs to play good jazz, but that's been the model for so long that a lot of guys get caught up in that, you know.

0: Well, I think it's very important to have your personal self together. It's even more important than music, because you have to have yourself together as a person to express yourself in music. So it's very important to me to think about meditating and think about more spiritual things, things high up, if you will. Now, this is very important to me, and it's what enables me to still be playing after these many years. I'm still able to play because I get a great deal of strength from meditation, yes.
1: Pendant un certain temps, vous êtes parti aux Indes pour méditer, justement. Pourquoi les Indes? Qu'est-ce que vous avez fait aux Indes?
2: You went to India for a while. Why?
0: Yes, also for meditational purposes and the practice of yoga and these disciplines, which are good for body and for mind also. Mm-hmm. So it was to strengthen them, strengthen myself so that I can be a strong person, body and mentally, to live in the world today.
1: Vous êtes rosicrucien. Pourquoi?
0: Yes, yes.
1: Le jazz a plongé un certain temps. Est-ce que c'était une fatigue des musiciens ou une désaffection du public inexplicable?
0: Well, I think it was many musicians also, because music is a very difficult profession. Very difficile, très difficile music. You play a lot, and you sometimes you have to late hours. You have to be up playing, so sometimes it's difficult. It's hard on a person's constitution to be around. So many musicians that are great musicians weren't able to still play. They got sick, and this had an unfortunate effect on the music also.
1: Votre public est de plus en plus jeune. C'est bon pour vous, ça? Vous y trouvez votre vérité, là?
2: Your audience is younger and younger all the time. Is it good for you? Do you find the truth in it?
0: Yes, I'm very happy. Yes, yes, yes. Très bien. Yes, really good. Yeah.

Oh boy, time's almost over, but don't worry, there will be more to come. So tune in every Friday at 2200 and every Sunday at 2100 UTC. And of course, smash and destroy that like button if you want to spread the love.

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Good morning, good evening, wherever you may be, across the nation and around the world. From this crappy IKEA news desk deep in the deepest bowels of the internet, it is Friday the 29th of May, 23 hours, 0 minutes, and 19 seconds UTC 2026, and time for the Anon Radio headlines.

Poison seller who sold toxic chemicals online to people across world admits aiding suicides. Kenneth Law admitted charges relating to Canadian victims, but families say he should also be charged in the UK over 79 deaths in Britain. NATO and EU condemn Russia after drone hits Romanian residential block. Romania says the Russian drone was likely hit over Ukraine by its air defenses and altered its trajectory. Exploding rocket casts doubts over NASA's moon plans. Explosion of Blue Origin rocket is a setback for the company and for NASA's moon plans. Child among three dead in tower block fall. A man, a woman and a child were pronounced dead at the scene in Elephant and Castle. Trump holds meeting to make final determination on Iran deal. The US president met his advisors after officials confirmed the US and Iran had agreed a framework of a deal. Sturgeon wishes she had not kept Murrell on as SNP chief executive. The former first minister says she didn't think it was fair that Murrell, who embezzled more than £400,000 from the SNP, should lose his job when she became SNP leader. Driver and passenger jailed over fatal 130 miles per hour crash in 30 zone. The pair filmed themselves inhaling nitrous oxide, running red lights and weaving through traffic. EU hails Hungary's win of change and unlocks €16.4 billion for new PM Magyar. The deal is a significant boost for Hungary's leader, who has been in office for less than 3 weeks. Teenage star Fonseca stuns Djokovic in French Open third round epic. Novak Djokovic's wait for a record 25th Grand Slam singles title goes on after teenager Joao Fonseca produces a stunning fight back to win a 5-set epic in the French Open third round. First of five men found alive in flooded Laos cave rescued. The bedraggled man was led to safety by rescuers after 9 days stranded in the cavern. Israel put on UN sexual violence in war zones blacklist for first time. Israel says it rejects allegations in a new report by the Office of the UN Secretary General. No second retrial for men accused of airport brawl. Muhammad Ahmad and Mohammed Fahir Ammars denied assaulting a Greater Manchester police officer in 2024. The yellowy maze of an abandoned office block brings terror to Hollywood. YouTuber Kane Parsons' eerie YouTube series has been adapted for a film called Backrooms. Choreographers are the new DJs, the art of the viral dance routine. Videos of fans copying the moves to hits from artists like Zara Larsson and Pink Pantheress are going viral. Watch, i.e. versions of Churchill, Carlo and Gandhi on Question Time. An unusual start to the program, which this week debates concerns around artificial intelligence.
I spent most of career in pain because of degenerative condition, says Nadal. Rafael Nadal had one of the greatest tennis careers the game has ever seen. He also spent nearly all of it in pain. Weekly quiz. Which tennis star dazzled the French Open with an Eiffel Tower dress? How much attention did you pay to what happened in the world over the past 7 days? Universal rejects billionaire Bill Ackman's takeover bid. The music giant said Pershing Square's offer fundamentally undervalued the business. Labour reports Farage's alleged Russian phone hack to police. On Sunday, Reform sources claimed to a newspaper that their leader's phone may have been hacked. Man accused of using hidden camera to spy on UK-based Iranian journalist. The Greek national has been charged with assisting a foreign intelligence service believed to be linked to Iran. US judge orders Trump's name be removed from Kennedy Center. The Performing Arts Center must also remain open despite Trump announcing a 2-year closure for extensive renovations. I'll wear it to bed, says Emma Thompson after award win at Hay Festival. The actress and writer speaks about novels she loves and the books that inspired her. Man accused of carrying out attack on behalf of Iran says his friend did it. Iranian journalist Pouria Zarati was left with 3 stab wounds after the attack in March 2024. Sea life penguins kept in basements to get better home with daylight. The aquarium's owner will also stop breeding Genta penguins at its London and Birmingham sites. Top stories, breaking news, live reporting, and follow news topics that match your interests. By Election Cast, old tweets and new essays. The latest from the Makerfield by Election. Are the Democrats ready to win in Texas? The Senate race in Texas could determine which party controls Congress. Michael Caine and Glenda Jackson star in a heartwarming tale. World War II veteran Bernard sneaks out of his care home to attend the 70th anniversary of D-Day. A powerful film about the rise and tragic fall of a wrestling family. Based on a true story of brothers who made history in the world of professional wrestling. The rise of PSG, from bling bling failings to European powerhouse. As Luis Enrique's PSG bid to defend their Champions League crown, European football expert Guillaume Balogh explores the club's transformation. Why beating Djokovic is coming-of-age moment for Fonseca. Why Joao Fonseca's 5-set French Open victory over the legendary Novak Djokovic shows the 19-year-old has arrived at the top of tennis. Barcelona move a dream for Gordon since he was 3.
Anthony Gordon is unveiled as a Barcelona player after joining the La Liga champions from Newcastle United in a deal worth more than £69.3 million. Arsenal's timber fit to start Champions League final. Mikel Arteta says that Dutch defender Jurrien Timber is fit to start the Champions League final after more than 2 months out with a groin injury.

0: Mourinho signs 3-year deal to return as Real Madrid boss. Jose Mourinho signs a 3-year deal to become Real Madrid head coach for a second time. Atletico mock Barca's Alvarez move with joke Lamine Yamal bid. Atletico Madrid aim a tongue-in-cheek dig at La Liga rivals Barcelona on Friday over their smear campaign in pursuit of Argentine forward Julian Alvarez. Celtic penalty right, hearts wrongly denied, SFA. Celtic's late penalty at Motherwell was the correct decision, but hearts were wrongly denied a spot kick at Fir Park, the Scottish FA's head of refereeing says. And now to Ting Ting Seng at our foreign desk in Hong Kong. Ting Ting.
1: Thank you, Daniel. Ex-head monk of China's Kung Fu Temple jailed for embezzlement. Si Long Sing is sentenced to 24 years in prison for embezzlement and bribery. The world's karma cons are struggling to compete with China. The BBC visited China's EV factories and found they are dominating the ecosystems shaping the global auto industry. South Korea dating dissident who fled China in rubber boat. Deng Gongping, an activist and former police officer, spent hours at sea before reaching Korean waters. China executes man for poisoning billionaire gaming tycoon. The court said the man poisoned a tycoon for sidelining him after he helped secure a deal with Netflix for mass and body problem. Anger grows after China's deadliest coal-mining disaster in years. On China's tightly controlled internet, people are calling for justice and questioning how this happened. Bien. At least 82 are killed in Chinese coal mine explosion. The blast in Shaanxi province constitutes the country's worst mining disaster in 16 years. Watch, did Trump and Putin get the same treatment in China? Chinese President Xi Jinping welcomed Russia's Vladimir Putin with a near-identical ceremony to Trump's last week. Xi basks in spotlight as he hosts Putin days after Trump. Two presidential visits days apart is how Xi Jinping wants the world to see him, talking to everyone, tied to no one. Trump told Taiwan not to go independent, brought down you want to. Taiwan independence is the reddest of red lines for China, which claims the island as its own. Are Putin and Xi best friends? BBC breaks down their relationship. Laura Baker and Steven Rosenberg explain the relationship between the leaders at a pair meet in Beijing. How the Trump Xi summit could set superpower relations for many years to come. Trump's worldwide visit to China is the most significant for years, but will it bear fruit? A decade on, Trump returns to a stronger and more assertive China. Beijing is arguably the most powerful competitor that U.S. has confronted in its history, one analyst said.
0: And now to Fiona Wainwright at our foreign desk in Ottawa. Fiona?
2: Thanks, Daniel. Force.
0: And now over to Stoner Alex with the Surfer Report in sunny California. Alex?
3: Whoa, dude. Thank you, man. Okay, like, at least one

person was killed Friday morning after a wrong way crashed in the southbound lanes of I-5 near Sassafras Street. CBS 8 San Diego is constantly working for you to cover your stories, your community, and the news that shapes San Diego. Catch Chris Gross and Jack Paul on End Quote right now, End Quote. Monday, Friday from 9 a.m. Colon 308 on the CBS 8 streaming app. Even a few more showers are likely from late Thursday to early Friday before drier conditions and more sun greet us for the upcoming weekend. Father Joe number X27 S ran out of food during its weekly food distribution drive through May 15th, had to turn away 200 cars. Spokesperson said this has never happened before. Jonathan Weiss, known for rescuing two kidnapped toddlers from drowning at Sunset Cliffs in 2020, says he was discriminated against for having PTSD. Meals on Wheels San Diego County number X2019 SN number X201C Senior Prom Forever Young in number X201D. Gail helps provide meals, connection, and support to seniors and disabled veterans across San Diego. San Diego County in number X27 S Public Health Office.

0: And now to Victoria Gonzalez at our foreign desk in Monterey. Angelica?
1: Thanks, Daniel. A 21-year-old indigenous woman from Veracruz who wowed judges with her soccer ball juggling skills won the contest to represent Mexico at the opening match of the World Cup. After months of tense talks, mankind can rest easy knowing that the cheapest, tautiest of products will not flood our streets tariff-free. Ciudad Madero in Tamaulipas hasn't been hard hit by hurricanes for decades, and if you ask some residents, that's because of the aliens who are guarding the city. Few things work better in golden age Mexican romantic movies than for stars to serenade their love interest. It's more complicated now, as ideas of gender have evolved, but the music and the moments live on. Few would condone foreign interference in Mexican elections, but even some Morena party members are concerned that future election losers could use that threat to get their defeat overturned. Mexico's economy added just 551,000 jobs in a year, but the headline figure masks a deeper problem. The formal sector has been shrinking for 5 quarters running. The MND Sheinbaum Index, trademark, scores 8 of the most important government performance indicators against a consistent methodology. Find out how Mexico is doing each month under the President's watch. The induction of the director of lauded films in English, such as Revenant and Birdman, and Spanish, i.e. Valladolid and Amar Espejos, puts film on a par with art, literature and science. The move is welcomed by the border city and the Sheinbaum administration, but it has sent local and federal officials scrambling to ensure logistics and security. The worst may still be coming. Forecasters expect sargassum arrivals to intensify in early June, overwhelming beaches and the crews tasked with cleaning them. Less than. Description: Mexico and number 039. S. English language news / description.
0: At last. Welcome, Neo. As you no doubt have guessed, I am Morpheus.
2: Whoa, it's an honor to meet you.
0: No, the honor is mine. Please, come, sit. I imagine that right now you're feeling a bit like Alice.
2: Huh?
0: Tumbling down the rabbit hole? Hum?
2: You could say that.
0: I can see it in your eyes. You have the look of a man who accepts what he sees, because he is expecting to wake up. Ironically, this is not far from the truth. Do you believe in fate, Neo?
2: No.
0: Why?
2: Because I don't like the idea that I'm not in control of my own life.
0: I know exactly what you mean. Let me tell you why you're here. You're here because you know something. What you know, you can't explain, but you feel it. You've felt it your entire life, that there's something wrong with the world. You don't know what it is, but it's there, like a splinter in your mind, driving you mad. It is this feeling that has brought you to me. Do you know what I'm talking about?
2: The coronavirus 19?
0: Do you want to know what it is?
2: Yeah.
0: The coronavirus 19 is everywhere. It's all around us. Even in this very room. You can see it when you look out your window or when you turn on your television. You can feel it when you go to work. When you pay your taxes.
2: Whoa.
0: The coronavirus 19 is the world that has been pulled over your eyes, to blind you from the truth.
2: What truth?
0: That you are a slave, Neo. Like everyone else, you were born into bondage. Born into a prison that you cannot smell or taste or touch. A prison. For your mind. Unfortunately, no one can be told what the hell coronavirus 19 is. You have to see it for yourself.

0: This is your last chance. After this, there is no turning back. You take the blue pill. The story ends. You wake up and believe whatever you want to believe. You take the red pill. You stay in Wonderland. And I show you just how deep the rabbit hole goes.
1: Fuck.
0: Remember, all I'm offering you is the truth, nothing more. Follow me. Tank, give him all you got.
2: Oh god, the pimp is already at work on him.
1: Ralph Biscuit.

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0: 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I'm Audie Cornish.
1: And I'm Melissa Block. 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
2: Before Facebook, before MySpace, even before Al Gore, there was an internet, the 1980s internet, when users still connected through phone lines and communicated through simple lines of text. 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
3: How do you pronounce your name?
4: I always type it, so there's never really any need to pronounce it, but I guess Bullywiff, that's how you might say it.
2: Bullywiff is this guy's handle, his screen name. Offline, he's Pat McNamee King, a 23-year-old college student in Concord, New Hampshire.
3: So we're near your parents' basement?
4: Yeah. I'm connected to the internet through an Ethernet cable I pulled down through the ceiling. There's a big piece of exposed communication stuff, bunch of telephone cable wires. It's dark in here. Just storage, bunch of stuff.
2: Perched over a small laptop, Pat/Bullywiff logs into an online community called SDF. It's sort of like Facebook, Gmail, and a gaming site all rolled into one. But there aren't videos or pictures or even ads on the screen.
4: This is a lot more elegant, I think. This is just text. There's no mouse. It's just all in a command line. Using a mouse and having windows and dragging stuff around is distracting.

0: This is the internet for people that actually understand how the internet works. Instead of websites, users are accessing a shared operating system. They can chat, email, and post within the system, but only by typing in commands. SDF has been around since 1987 and currently has about 30,000 members. But at one time, this type of computing was the internet.
1: They were extremely popular. They were like the alternative to AOL and CompuServe back in the early days. But nowadays, they're, very, very obscure.
0: Rob Fleischman is a computer scientist and internet expert. He says that at one time, porn and pirated materials were commonly shared on these systems.
1: These little areas of the internet that are not particularly popular are great places for nefarious characters.
0: Most of that business has migrated onto the mainstream web, along with all the legal activities, too. SDF is now really just a hangout for computer hobbyists. Back in the 80s, when users still had to use landline telephones to connect, they would usually only communicate with other computers that had a local number. Nobody wanted to pay long-distance charges. And because other users were in your area code, it was common for them to get together in person. Online friends actually became real friends. Today, users from around the globe are on SDF, but they still do occasionally meet up in person.
2: I think that would be really cool. I haven't come across anyone in Concord, New Hampshire. If I did, I'd love to meet up with them.
0: For now, Pat McNamee King is satisfied just surfing around on SDF. Rob Fleischman told me that this type of computing will never totally fade away. There will always be users that are willing to trade the bells and whistles of a website for the hard elegance of code. But because SDF requires some serious computer know-how, it will likely stay limited to the internet's basement. For NPR News, I'm Todd Bookman in Concord, New Hampshire.

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